0: Here's the 0-1. And that misses off the inside edge. By the way, Dougie, with that homer for Kyle Schwarber, he's got 170 homers since the start of the 23 season. That's more than anyone, more than Ohtani, more than Judge. Next pitch is lifted in the air out to shallow left center. Loping in is Soto. He makes the catch. And there's two away.
1: I mean, Schwarber has just established himself as a prolific home run hitter. I mean, he just has the stroke. He's been consistent. He's made adjustments.

0: The 2-1. Swing and a ball lifted in the air. Center field. And Ewing makes the catch. And there's one away. And with one down, it'll bring up Derek Hill. Phillies lead it 6-2. Hill waits right side. Minter sets and fires.
1: Well, the Phillies poured it on early. The first couple innings looked up. It was 5-0. But overall, the Mets relief corps has done a pretty good job of just keeping it stable. And that's kind of been their story. Their bullpen has been pretty good this season. Just have not gotten the starting workload that they need, so they're called upon pretty early in the game, and they've had to be stretched out back-to-back games and so on.
0: Here's a swing and a fly ball left field, playable for Soto right there to make the catch. And Hill retired. There is two away. And the batter now will be Bryson Stott. Here in this one, the Phillies getting home runs from Kyle Schwarber. That was the big blast, his second inning three-run homer. Harper, a solo blast in the fifth. And they got a couple of runs in the first inning. Next pitch is in for a strike to stop. Zach Wheeler, 7 strikeouts. He walked 3 all in one inning. Oh, he looked pretty sharp. The 0-1. Chop towards first. Young picks it up. He'll toss over to Minter, who gets there in time. They get Stott. And 1-2-3 go the Phillies. We'll head to the ninth here at Citizens Bank Park. And it's the Phillies 6, the Mets 2. 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
0: Joan Duran will take over. And the big Hard throwing righty to face Ewing, Simeon, and Wagovin. Right here, we're going to pause 10 seconds. 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
3: Okay, had an LA high 24. Erica Wheeler, 15 and 5 assists, including the helper on the game winner. Brianna Stewart's 18 for the Liberty, a team high, but not enough. Back-to-back losses for New York. They're now 11 and 6. LA to 8 and 8. In the NBA, the Thunder trading guard Aaron Wiggins to the Hawks for a pair of second-round picks, averaged 9 points per game and 3 rebounds per game this past season. NHL, the Tkachuk brothers teaming up. Panthers trading for Senators captain Brady Tkachuk return, including a pair of first round picks in Friday's draft, number 9 and number 25, in addition to a 2029 first rounder.
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6: Omaha.
5: Oklahoma took the opener at the best of three championship series when they beat North Carolina. Game two on ABC on Sunday.
7: Tucked in the third inning for three runs.
6: Another one driven to right. Thanks for coming. It's 4-2 Carolina. A Renaissance man goes rescue man with his ninth bomb of the year that traveled 414 feet at 109 miles an hour. As the 3-2 to Nicholson is lifted to left and it is deep. Did Cooper Nicholson go yard? Bang on the wall and it goes over for a two-run home run for Nicholson. 6-2 North Carolina.
5: Ravage with the call on ABC. North Carolina, a 6-2 win in game two, forcing a winner-take-all game three. That'll be Monday, 7 o'clock Eastern on ESPN. North Carolina with 11 straight wins following a loss this season. Longest active streak in D1. They've outscored their opponents 98-32 in those 11 games. This one important. Their backs were to the wall on Sunday, and they beat Oklahoma. Our analysts, Tyler Wilson and Danny Graves.
8: They just kept trying to put pressure on this defense. They had some unbelievable at-bats. We've talked about it. All the pitches that they made this pitching staff throw, just the two guys alone. How many pitches did you say?
9: 45.
8: 45 pitches just against two guys, and that's unheard of because usually it's 100, 120 pitches a game. Half of those were to two guys. So when this is what they've done all year, though. They've made the opposing pitchers work. They've gotten them out of there early. And we know that this bullpen for Oklahoma hasn't pitched a whole lot in the postseason. So got to the bullpen and made good things happen.
9: Exactly. And I think on the pitching mound, they did a great job where we talked about finishing batters, finishing innings. Coming into today, Oklahoma had only gone three up, three down, six times in the entire College World Series. Today, they did it four times. That just shows the way that they didn't let up on the gas. They get too fast out. Sometimes as a pitcher, you can let off a little bit, but the difference in being good versus being great is finding a way to get off the mound faster. Obviously, three of those were Caden Glauber. He's gotten all the love that he deserves, but they just did a great job of not letting up. They didn't leave the door open at all. They just continued to step on Oklahoma's throats when they had a chance.
5: And they come away with the win in game number two, forcing that winner take all game three. Eight of the previous 12 teams to force a game three went on to win the title. North Carolina picking up its 54th win of the season, matching 2006 and 2008 for the third most in program history. 36th time this season they've allowed three runs or fewer, matching Auburn for the most in D1 this season. As for Oklahoma, three of the first four hitters reached base, then the hitters went 2-for-27 the rest of the game. Game three. We'll have a winner a champion in college.

0: Brady Tkachuk in a lot of ways is just the first example.
1: Ooh. Brady Tkachuk heading to the Panthers. Ottawa made the playoffs but lost in the first round each of the past two seasons. Brady Tkachuk is in the middle of a seven-year deal that carries an $8.2 million cap hit. Sports Center all night, ESPN Radio to the pitch. Group H action at the FIFA World Cup. Uruguay and Cape Verde, a 2-2 draw on Sunday. Cape Verde, third African team to avoid defeat in its first two FIFA World Cup games. The first in Senegal in 2002. Senegal wound up reaching the quarterfinals. Uruguay scored both of their goals late in the first half stoppage time, winds up at a 2-2 draw. None of the teams in Group H have qualified for the knockout stage. On the other side, none have been eliminated either. Spain on Sunday, a 4-0 win over Saudi Arabia. Lamine Yamal scores in the 10th minute. Not quite 19 yet. Still a couple of months away from turning 19. Still 18, Spain's youngest scorer at the World Cup. Second youngest player to open the scoring at a FIFA World Cup match, and the youngest since Pele for Brazil in 1958. Spain gets the win in match number two. ESPN analyst Craig Burley.
2: I think a little bit of an overreaction after the first game. Although it always put a little seed of doubt into what if they slip up again, and that's why Lamine Yamal played, because he'd missed a couple of months of the end of the season coming into this tournament with a really high-grade hamstring issue. So when you have a muscle injury, as everybody that's played sport knows, there's always that mental danger when you come back. So in an ideal world, I don't think Spain would have played him in this game, but because of the previous result, felt the need to put him in for the first 45 minutes. They did the job. That allowed them to take him off and rest him. So there was a risk, but when you have a player with his skill set, when you have a player, even as a teenager, that can change a game on the world stage like this, then when you have problems, you've got to get him in. But if he'd had any hamstring issues during this game, he potentially misses the rest of the World Cup. So it was risk-reward.
1: Spain with the win on Sunday, snapping a four-game winless streak at the World Cup dating back to 2022. 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That's next. 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
1: 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To the Diamond, men's college action in Oklahoma took the opener at the best of three championship series when they beat North Carolina. Game two on ABC on Sunday.
16: Tucked in the third inning for three runs.
17: Another one driven to right. Thanks for playing. Over the half yard. It's 4-2 Carolina. A Renaissance man goes rescue man with his ninth bomb of the year. That traveled 414 feet at 109 miles an hour. The 3-2 to Nicholson is lifted to left, and it is deep. Did Cooper Nicholson go yard? Bang in the wall, and it goes over for a two-run home run for Nicholson. 6-2 North Carolina.
1: Carl Ravage with the call on ABC. North Carolina, a 6-2 win in game two, forcing a winner-take-all game three. That'll be Monday, 7 o'clock Eastern on ESPN. North Carolina with 11 straight wins following a loss this season. Longest active streak in D1. They've outscored their opponents 98-32 in those 11 games. This one important. Their backs were to the wall on Sunday, and they beat Oklahoma. Our analysts Tyler Wilson and Danny Graves.
18: They just kept trying to put pressure on this defense. They had some unbelievable at-bats. We've talked about it. All the pitches that they made this pitching staff throw, just the two guys alone. How many pitches did you say?
19: 45.
18: 45 pitches just against two guys, and that's unheard of because usually it's 100, 120 pitches a game. Half of those were to two guys. So when this is what they've done all year, though. They've made the opposing pitchers work. They've gotten them out of there early, and we know that this bullpen for Oklahoma hasn't pitched a whole lot in the postseason, so got to the bullpen and made good things happen.
19: Exactly, and I think on the pitching mound, they did a great job where we talked about finishing batters, finishing innings. Coming into today, Oklahoma had only gone three up, three down, six times in the entire College World Series. Today, they did it four times. That just shows the way that they didn't let up on the gas. They get too fast out. Sometimes as a pitcher, you can let off a little bit, but the difference in being good versus being great is finding a way to get off the mound faster. Obviously, three of those were Caden Glauber. He's gotten all the love that he deserves, but they just did a great job of not letting up. They didn't leave the door open at all. They just continued to step on Oklahoma's throats when they had a chance.
1: And they come away with the win in game number two, forcing that winner-take-all game three. Eight of the previous 12 teams to force a game three went on to win the title. North Carolina picking up its 54th win of the season, matching 2006 and 2008 for the third most in program history. 36th time this season they've allowed three runs or fewer, matching Auburn for the most in D1 this season. As for Oklahoma, three of the first four hitters reached base, then the hitters went 2-for-27 the rest of the game. Game three. we'll have a winner, a champion in college baseball Monday, 7 o'clock Eastern on ESPN.

0: reaching the quarterfinals. Uruguay scored both of their goals late in the first half stoppage time, winds up at a 2-2 draw. None of the teams in Group H have qualified for the knockout stage. On the other side, none have been eliminated either. Spain on Sunday, a 4-0 win over Saudi Arabia. Lamine Yamal scores in the 10th minute. Not quite 19 yet. Still a couple of months away from turning 19. Still 18. Spain's youngest scorer at the World Cup. Second youngest player to open the scoring at a FIFA World Cup match. And the youngest since Pelé for Brazil in 1958. Spain gets the win in match number two. ESPN analyst Craig Burley.
1: I think a little bit of an overreaction after the first game. Although it always put a little seed of doubt into what if they slip up again. And that's why Lamine Yamal played, because he'd missed a couple of months of the end of the season coming into this tournament with a really high-grade hamstring issue. So when you have a muscle injury, as everybody that's played sport knows, there's always that mental danger when you come back. So in an ideal world, I don't think Spain would have played him in this game, but because of the previous result, felt the need to put him in for the first 45 minutes. They did the job. That allowed them to take him off and rest him. So there was a risk, but when you have a player with his skill set, when you have a player, even as a teenager, that can change a game on the world stage like this, then when you have problems, you've got to get him in. But if he'd had any hamstring issues during this game, he potentially misses the rest of the World Cup. So it was risk-reward.
0: Spain with the win on Sunday, snapping a four-game winless streak at the World Cup dating back to 2022. 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Coming up, a game three. That's next. SportsCenter All Night continues. It's ESPN Radio.
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10: 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Bear Grylls or something. Jason Statham. 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
10: 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Soul cycle? You do the bike?
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12: 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He makes the tough calls, stays cool under pressure, and knows ball like nobody else. I want to be just like him. You can too. 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
14: Smalls.
15: What's up?
14: CeCe. You know, I hate to do this to you, Smalls, but there's some interesting news that developed over the weekend around your squad. Green Bay Packers. So Terrence Parsons, last name's familiar. You know his brother, Micah.
15: Mm-hmm. Familiar, yes.
14: Terrence, who has tweeted a lot about his brother over the course of time, informationally, tweeted this over the weekend. I am not the source. I just confirm or deny information. When he's starting on the pup week 5 was always unrealistic. Need at least 3 weeks of practice from whenever he starts practicing. That's the key. Well, when does that mean he's coming back?
15: Could be a lot.
14: Micah Parsons may not be back for the entire first half of the season, which is completely reasonable considering the fact that he was hurt late in the season. I mean, at what point are you, as a Packers fan, going to be extremely nervous about your figurative QB1 being out

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3: Yeah.
2: It just hit you?
3: You aged well.
2: Thank you. I appreciate it. It's the makeup.
3: What are you doing? Peptides and all that stuff? Good. Bear Grylls or something. Jason Statham. Are you mountain climbing? What do you do?
2: I did work out today, though.
3: Look, what do you do? Soul cycle? You do the...
2: Lift some weights, move around.
3: Good, good for you.
2: Thank you.
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10: And Nick Sirianni is coaching for his. They're absolutely both going into the season on. I got bullied by the woman at the bakery the other day.
11: Love that.
10: Why were people hiding Zeppelis from me?
11: What? You've never had Zeppelis?
10: Yeah, Mikey, so you want to go on a rant real quick?
12: That was horrible. That was like the lowest rating part of the show. So back to the rating segment of today's program.
10: Yeah, well, great. Great. Great work, Mikey. Ugh.
3: I'm over it. I'm sick and tired and over it.
10: Get a life.
13: Each and every day at this time, our producer, Patty the Caddy, gives us items in and around sports entertainment, his life that he is over, including takes about Jalen Hurts, as well as taking Mikey C's segment called I'm Over It, and Mikey C is in with us today. Great producer.
12: This was not even planned, yeah.
13: No? Oh, you're here. I didn't know if it was a smoke break. All right, good. Pat!
10: I went out to the U.S. Open this weekend on Saturday, and it was beautiful, and there was nobody there. I was pretty surprised by that. But the thing that bothered me most about being at the U.S. Open is that it cost $7 to buy a bottle of water. $7 for water. I was like, what? I looked at the lady at the cash register, and she was like, I don't know, man. And I was like, this better be the greatest water I've ever had in my life. Like, it was insane. How have we gotten to the point where prices have gotten so outrageous at sporting events? Like, $7 for a bottle of water?
12: So, $7 isn't even that bad.
10: That's horrible. Single bottle?
11: That's what it is at the airport.
13: I think it's a lot more in other places. I actually think you got a good deal.
10: Hold on.
13: Let me do it this way. Within the ripoff, I've heard more of a ripoff than what you got ripped off with.

0: Howard turf for the World Cup. So thank you, Jalen Brunson.
1: I'm pretty sure
2: Brunson made America great for World Cup.
1: I'm pretty sure that people are just eating great food and it has nothing to do with the Knicks.
3: Per Smalls, Jalen Brunson is actually the chef. I didn't realize this.
2: Right? I wouldn't put it past him.
0: He is a lifter.
3: He's a lifter. Thank
0: very
3: you, Mikey.
0: Good.
2: He's
0: Mikey.
2: A lifter.
3: Yeah.
0: But it's been very fun to watch people experience American culture, try the foods, get big jugs of ranch, slamming beers. They're having a great time here.
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13: 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Who won the U.S. Open? 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
15: The United States have now won 2 games in the World Cup.
16: 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Everybody worked hard for one another.
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0: I'm getting to the spelling and the letters, but it says among the reason for the image rebrand was the association with the bird traditionally associated with Christmas, New Year's, or Thanksgiving.
1: Christmas.
0: They also did not like that the Cambridge English Dictionary's definition of turkey, one of the meanings of the word is something that fails badly or is like a stupid or silly person, and they didn't like that.
1: Well, then I bet you the pronunciation is not turkey. Based on what you just said, I bet you it's not pronounced turkey.
2: Okay, so how do you pronounce it?
1: Well, no, that's no follow-up.
2: No, no, no. No follow-up. It's not pronounced turkey. Okay. How is Evan Cohen going to pronounce it? Turkaye.
1: Right? That kind of makes sense.
2: Turkaye?
1: Turkaye. Sounds like Die Hard with Bruce Willis. It's like yippee-ki-yay, and then I can't say the rest. I can't say the rest.
0: Okay, the official pronunciation of the country's recognized name is Turkiye.
1: So it's we're not playing turkey then.
2: You weren't that far off.
0: T-U-R.
1: So I'm right.
0: Turkiye. So I would imagine that's Turkiye.
1: What?
3: I think it's Turkiye.
0: Turkiye.
2: Turkiye.
1: Look at me. I was right.
0: Turkiye.
1: Wait, play it again, Pat?
4: Turkiye.
0: Turkiye.
1: Okay. Also, we have a bug on the live shot outside, not inside, but that is distracting me like crazy.
0: A bug?
1: There's a bug flying in front of the camera on the live shot that we have. So I'm seeing a bug. We are a mess. Flying by on the live shot next to me. But maybe that's a live shot of Turkiye, for all I know.
2: It's the Turks. Blame the Turks.
1: We're not sportsmanlike. You gotta buy Progressive Insurance.
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0: to really tear this down, right? Are you willing to give me Vijay Edgecombe to take Embiid off of your hands? And you're going to give me picks too. Like, that's where I would have started to lean into what you just said.
1: So you would take on Joel Embiid and give Vijay Edgecombe and picks, and then you'd trade Vijay Edgecombe somewhere?
0: No. He's my face of the franchise. That's what I'm saying. He's not ready to be that yet.
1: Again, that's not that. Is that really tearing it down? Like, that's the question that I have to ask. Like, are you going to? That's the thing, Ev. Like, you always say this. If you're going to go through a rebuild,
0: go all the way. Yeah, become Oklahoma City.
1: Don't go with a half-hearted measure. Strip it down. Play young guys that nobody has ever even heard of.
0: Let me give you
1: That's the direction that you go.
0: I'll give you a better example of what you're saying. Okay, because I got one for you. Here's your example, CeCe. The example of CeCe saying that the Bucks are kind of half in and half out on this, right? That we're not going to know the direction until we know the direction. But what you're saying is, if you really want to chop the whole thing down, the Warriors deal is actually the deal. 4 first rounders, Jimmy Butler. Why? Jimmy Butler can't play because of injury. And exactly. So you know what? The moment he can play, you know what you're doing?
2: Well, then.
0: You're calling Detroit and saying, boy, would he look good next to Cade, huh? Give us a couple of these young players. You put Cade Cunningham, Jimmy Butler, and Jalen Duren out there. That team could win a championship, right? I'm just giving you a random example. But, like, that's the teardown.
1: But here's the problem that complicates it. Milwaukee doesn't really control their draft for the foreseeable future.
0: There you go.
1: So, like Portland's got a ton of those picks. So that's the issue with tearing it all the way down, which is probably why they'll stop somewhere in the middle and they'll try to find creative ways to acquire young players that are under team control. But, Ev, the one thing that I've seen in sports is when you're in the middle, you're nowhere. And it feels like that's exactly where the Milwaukee Bucks are headed. And they're going to get there by trading arguably the most important player in their franchise's history.
0: Well, we may have a big update from one Brian Windhorst. We will play you that coming up next. We're on Sportsmanlike, presented by Progressive Insurance.
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13: 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ESPNU, we are presented by Progressive Insurance along with Chris Canty, Michelle Smallman, Evan Cohen with you. We are not reporting the following, but we are going to say the following. It feels like the Giannis trade could go down today. It feels like, right? That doesn't mean it's going to. It may never go down. He may be a buck for life for all we know. What are the teams that have been mentioned, or who are the teams that have been mentioned? Miami's been mentioned for months. I have said all along, I've never felt like it was going to happen, only because Miami can't really up its offer because the roster has been as is. And Boston. Now, Boston, we've all said, in theory, can get it done if you just offer up Jaylen Brown. But no one has actually said on the record Jaylen Brown has been in an offer. We've all assumed it. How can you get Giannis without giving up Jaylen Brown? Technically, it would be possible. Logically, it would not be. No one has said they offered him up until now. Brian Windhorst, ESPN, NBA reporter, insider, Hoop Collective podcast, was on Get Up this morning, 8 to 10 a.m. Eastern on ESPN, and had the following to say. Smalls is already smiling. Brian hasn't said a word. We haven't played anything. She already loves whatever story Brian is about to tell. Mm-hmm. Here's Windy on Jaylen Brown for Giannis.
14: I'll tell you this. I was really skeptical that the Boston Celtics were going to go all in on this. And from what I understand, they have. The Celtics and the Heat are the two teams aggressively going after Giannis. I would say they are the finalists. And if Giannis is going to be traded in the next 24 hours, which I think is a good chance of happening, I think it's either going to be to Boston or Miami. And the Boston thing is the one. They were very cautious about putting Jaylen Brown in these in this an official firm offer. I believe they have. Jaylen Brown is on the table. And

0: championships if you choose to go to Miami over Boston. Mm-hmm. No shot. Completely changes how I look at Giannis. Completely. If that ends up being a situation where he's saying he's only going to extend with Miami and not with Boston, if that ends up playing out that way, where he prefers to deal with Miami over Boston, and Boston is willing to give Milwaukee Jaylen Brown in the deal, that would be absolutely ridiculous if that ends up playing out.
1: I know he wants to maintain the relationship between Bucks fans and the city because it was a very symbiotic, mutual love fest. But you can't say, I want to leave you guys, I want to break up with you for any reason less than the best possible basketball situation that you could go to and win again. If it's lifestyle, if it's taxes, whatever else, unless it is the only way I would leave you guys in this place is if I have a chance to maximize my talent and win again, okay, fine. It's like when Albert Pujols decided to leave St. Louis and he goes to the Angels. We're like, you're going to leave this place for that place? That feels like a slap in the face.
2: Yeah.
1: After everything we have given you and you've given us in return, but that feels like a slap in the face. If you're a Bucks fan, if he goes to Boston, okay, I understand it. They have a window to win and he could be a piece that propels them to win for a long time. You'd rather go to Miami? Then I'm going to take it personal.
2: Yeah. And for the Heat, as a Heat fan, go get Jaylen Brown. Go get Jaylen Brown, right? You've already been talking to Milwaukee. You can't let Milwaukee or you can't let Boston know that he could be redirected maybe to Miami in that spot. Not that they're going to care, but like, you know, they may be conscious of that. If you're Miami, you put an offer on the table for Giannis. That offer should stand for Jaylen Brown. Go get Jaylen Brown. Giannis v. Bam, Jaylen Brown v. Jason Tatum. Miami and Boston has been the best Eastern Conference rivalry over the last 5 to 10 years. Not historically, but over the last 5, 10 years, go get Jaylen Brown. Go get Jaylen Brown. That, you want a consolation prize? That's one hell of a consolation prize if you're Miami. Go get Jaylen Brown because I don't know how any team could top an offer to get Giannis if Jaylen Brown's in it. How? You're going to list how many players in this league are definitively better than Jaylen Brown? Jokic ain't going anywhere. SGA ain't going anywhere. Wemby ain't going anywhere. Luka ain't going anywhere. Tatum's on the same team. Brunson ain't going anywhere.
0: Jaylen Brown had the most votes of any player that didn't make first team All-NBA. So the list that you're talking about, very short.
2: Cade ain't going anywhere.
0: Very short.
2: I would have voted for him for MVP this year because his play was so great, it got Jason Tatum to come back early.
0: Yeah. Very short list. Very short list.
2: So you guys are right. As much as it pains me to say Heat culture, everything like that, which I love, if Jaylen Brown is on the table, which Brian Windhorst just said that, this is the first time someone has actually said he's been offered, it's over. How can he not end up in Boston? 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
6: 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The latest with Giannis. Here's what we know. The draft was the soft deadline from Jimmy Haslam, one of the owners of the Milwaukee Bucks. Not the governor, though. That is Wes Edens. He has final say. They said the draft was the kind of loose deadline. That is tomorrow night. But the big news we just got moments ago was Brian Windhorst on Get Up saying Jaylen Brown is in the offer. And all of, from Boston, excuse me. And all of us are sitting here saying, well, then how is this not a done deal? I would assume, small CC, that the not a done deal part is Milwaukee deciding whether or not to flip Brown as part of this deal or to keep Brown, see how the draft develops, free agency starts, and then figure out, like, okay, are we going to ultimately trade him? We're going to keep him, whatever it is. And whether or not Boston would include a pick, I assume.
7: But if you're Milwaukee, why would you keep Jaylen Brown?
6: So what I would do is this:
7: you're rebuilding. Why, I agree. Why are you going to keep him? He's going to be 30 years old when the season starts. Why are you going to keep him? That doesn't make any sense.
6: So, well, I guess because they don't have their pick is why they would do that. But let's ignore what I just said from this perspective. Here's what I would do if I'm Milwaukee right now: if Jaylen Brown's on the table. What I'm going to potentially haggle over here is whether or not I can get the 27th pick from Boston this year. I want that pick, right? I know how good Jaylen Brown is. I want that pick. But here's why specifically. Whatever their intended goal was initially for the Giannis trade has not been met, or else the deal would have happened, right? So my guess is the most amount of picks that they've been offered is probably 3 by Miami, okay, with the young players, et cetera. If you get the extra pick from Boston, let's say it's Jaylen Brown and 27 for Giannis, straight up, done deal. We move on. Then you say, well, all those 3 pick offers that people were giving us for Giannis, are you still available for the Jaylen Brown deal? Now I have my 4 picks, right? And then it's, am I saying to Detroit, I'll give you Tyler Hero, and I no longer am worried about the young players. I want even more. I want more young pick. Don't worry about giving me Ron Holland. Give me Caris LeVert and Duncan Robinson to match the money just so I can then get an extra first-round pick out of you. And now I'm getting Detroit's pick, which is, you know, in 21 in this draft. I'm just loading up on this year's draft is what I'm doing. And I'm going to end up getting 4 or 5 picks all in for Giannis. I wonder if that's part of this. That's probably what could be going on right now. Because why wouldn't it just be a done deal? Jaylen Brown and 27 for Giannis, and call it a day. No? Would both teams do that, or would you haggle if you're boss?

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1: Messi has a hat trick. Ronaldo doesn't score. How much of a competition of being called the GOAT?
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5: 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Hi, Tooele County GOP Chair Kevin Mocco. The Tooele County GOP believes in everyone's right to vote. We have great Republicans on the ballot this year. Most of our candidates are running unopposed after having won by a 60% majority at April's county or state conventions. Folks like Brooks Benson in Senate District 11 and incumbent Senator Scott Sandel in District 1. We have current Utah House Rep Nicolene Peck in House District 28, who won outright at convention, as did Sheriff Paul Wimmer. But there are still races left to decide. Eric Stromberg and Brian White in County Council District 5 and in House District 29, convention winner Alexis Wheeler still needs your vote. 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
8: It was Egypt picking up their first World Cup win as they beat New Zealand 3-1. Egypt moves to 1-1 in Group G, while New Zealand falls to 0-1-1. Cape Verde and Uruguay tied at 2 apiece. Belgium and Iran finished in a 0-0 draw. And Spain clobbered Saudi Arabia 4-0. We'll have four more matches on the docket today as Argentina and Austria face off at 11 o'clock in the morning. France and Iraq get underway at 3 o'clock. Norway and Senegal will kick off at 6 o'clock. And Jordan and Algeria will meet in the nightcap at 9. In the National League, the Phillies beat the Mets 6-2 last night on Sunday Night Baseball. Bryce Harper hit his 17th home run of the year just a day after hitting for the cycle. The Phillies are 6.5 back of Atlanta in the NL East. 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
11: Major Coral. Cucurella. Danny Olmo. It's Olmo. Did that ball even touch the ground? And how many touches? It's just incredible from Spain today. It's Olmo's second.
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12: Did you have a problem with how the fans treated Wyndham Clark yesterday? 62% say yes. And would you rather have two U.S. Open wins or one Masters win? 75% say one Masters win. That's actually surprising.
1: He is Seton O'Connor, former Danette, digital presence ambassador, commenting on the comments influencer, diehard Hartford Athletic fan, and chairman of Hartford Visitation Bureau. Look who's here. It's Seton O'Connor.
13: Yay!
1: Yay! U.S. Yay!
13: U.S. Yay!
1: Yay!
13: What's up, dude?
1: Hey, great to see you here.
13: Good to see you, buddy.
1: What is making Team USA, this team, different than previous teams, in your opinion?
13: You know, I think it's not that they're winning. It's the way they're winning. You know, this team has always had, or at least recently had some trouble generating offense, but this team is sort of pouring in goals, and it's the way they're manufacturing the goals. That's what I think has everybody so excited, not just that they're winning, but the way that they're winning.
1: How surprised are you that they're undefeated, that they won both of these?
13: You know, it's one of those things where it's like they did what they're supposed to do, and that's surprising. You know, to go into this last game with Turkey and not have to absolutely win this or come away with the 3 points in order to advance, and to just know that we can coast through this one. You can rest some players. Everybody can get healthy. You don't have to worry about yellow cards against a team like Turkey, who I'm really surprised at how poorly they performed, but not having to get through them to advance is fantastic.
1: And Christian Pulisic is still on the sidelines there. We saw him in the first match, but now you get more breathing room for him. And you're going to need him, but I'm just curious of how you know, kind of divvy out playing time for somebody like that you do need, but you need him, you know, for a bigger picture here.
13: Yeah, he's an incredibly important player. He's like our most dynamic player. He's won on the biggest stages possible. To have an American winning Champions League, you know, like he did with Chelsea, is really incredible. He's just a crucial piece. And even though this is maybe one of our deepest teams that we've had recently, you still don't want to get too far down into that depth chart. If we want to have a real chance to move on and say advance through 32 to the round of 16 and get to the quarterfinals, you absolutely need him healthy and playing well.
1: We're talking to Seton O'Connor, former Danette, but also a diehard Hartford Athletic fan and a digital presence ambassador to the show. Also, you start to look at, I don't know if there was an outcry when we went from 38, two countries to 48, like we've done with March Madness. We did, you know, we're doing with college football. Did the purists get upset that we're letting too many countries into the World Cup?
13: Definitely. I wouldn't really consider myself a purist necessarily, but lots of, you know, the thing about soccer is it's a game of opinions. Everyone has an opinion on everything, and everybody else is always wrong because you're right. I like the storylines that come out of letting more teams in. I understand that, you know, watching, say, France beat up on somebody and pour in 12 goals isn't really that much fun. But there have been a lot of really cool stories happening this year. So I think the tournament's been a ton of fun. And it means so much to countries that don't typically get to play in the World Cup that I'm all for that.
1: How do they dispense money if you advance? Like, is it like March Madness where you got a certain amount for each win?
13: Yeah. I think it's probably pretty comparable to how money is dispersed like that. The further you advance, the more money you would win. It's pretty typical, I think. And, you know, that stuff means a lot to soccer federations, you know, all over the world.
1: How does this all play out? Like, should our hopes be higher? Should they be elevated?
13: You know, I think yes, actually. I think that we should be going into this, especially the way sort of the group stage is falling. I think that the team looks good enough to beat some real heavy hitters that maybe before we couldn't. I think we could beat Belgium should we meet them coming up. But then at the same time, you know, you might run into an Ecuador team that is, like, surprisingly great, too. So I like our chances actually more than I ever have before by far. But there are some teams that are just absolute monsters. Like France is just insane this year. They have, I mean, aside from Kylian Mbappe, Michael Olise might be one of the best players in the world right now. Most people really haven't heard of him. He plays for Bayern Munich. And they have this other dude, Ryan Cherki, who plays for Manchester City. He's like, you know, if Neymar is Kyrie Irving, then Ryan Cherki is like Jason Williams. He's like white chocolate. He's just an absolute magician on the ball. I don't know how the U.S. would stack up against them. Spain is really good. Argentina is great. Germany, I think that we could hold our own against Germany. So once you start getting into that round, then you're looking at, you know, advancing pretty far, I think.
1: I asked Rebecca Lowe this last week, do Messi and Ronaldo kind of, Messi gets a hat trick. It felt like Ronaldo wanted to score and maybe to the detriment of his team. But, you know, we're kind of seeing the end of Ronaldo, it feels like, at this level, and understandably so at 41. But Rebecca Lowe said Messi knows he's the GOAT. Ronaldo calls himself the GOAT. But has this been a fair fight? Like, they have had reason for each other to call themselves the GOAT or be referred to as?
13: You know, I think the fact that Messi came and played, well, one, he won the World Cup last time, which is obviously massive. That put him by far over Ronaldo. I think that he came to play in the United States, too, which is helping his perception a lot versus Ronaldo, who, you know, at least for a U.S. audience, kind of disappeared for the last couple of years. He hasn't really been visible at all. So I think that hurts him a little bit, too. Messi, his game is still so good, I think, because, Dan, you know, you always talk about in basketball how players play the angles. And I think that's what Messi still does really, really well. And I don't know that that's Ronaldo's game.
1: Great to see you. We'll talk to you soon. Thank you for Soccer Breakdown in 3, 2, 1. Thank you, Seton.
13: See you, buddy.
1: Seton O'Connor, former Danette Digital Presence Ambassador. He loves the Hartford Athletic, and nobody is more welcoming with the Hartford Visitation Bureau than Seton O'Connor. All right, that's good. I love his passion on that. Let me see. We're taking your phone call. Do we have any news on Giannis? Have you seen anything, Ray or Marvin? You got anything?
14: Yeah. Looking up, Sham said Giannis Antetokounmpo trade coming before the NBA draft tomorrow.
1: Yeah, I thought that that was what was going to happen. And I didn't. And I'll talk to Jay Billis about this, because are any of these draft picks involved in the Giannis trade? Is it Boston? Is it Miami? Is there a third team? Could Portland be involved in this? We'll talk to Jay Billis. He'll be part of the draft coverage. He'll join us in an hour from now. Hour two on this Monday after this. It's one of the great inventions of all time. It's up there with fire and the wheel. It's Dude Wipes. 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
1: Messi has a hat trick. Ronaldo doesn't score. How much of a competition of being called the GOAT?
2: Not for Messi.
1: He already knows he's the GOAT.
2: Well, I don't think you say you're the GOAT if you are the GOAT.
1: Yes.
2: And Messi never calls himself the GOAT. But Cristiano Ronaldo does call himself the GOAT. And I don't know about that. He's now gone 10 games without scoring a goal. He's 41 years of age, Dan. He's being carried. It's so interesting listening to former professionals saying if he was a team player, he would actually step down. That ain't going to happen in a month of Sundays.
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1: It's hour two on this Monday. Best and worst of the weekend.

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7: It was Egypt picking up their first World Cup win as they beat New Zealand 3-1. Egypt moves to 1-1 in Group G, while New Zealand falls to 0-1-1. Cape Verde and Uruguay tied at 2 apiece. Belgium and Iran finished in a 0-0 draw. And Spain clobbered Saudi Arabia 4-0. We'll have four more matches on the docket today as Argentina and Austria face off at 11 o'clock in the morning. France and Iraq get underway at 3 o'clock. Norway and Senegal will kick off at 6 o'clock. And Jordan and Algeria will meet in the nightcap at 9. In the National League, the Phillies beat the Mets 6-2 last night on Sunday Night Baseball. Bryce Harper hit his 17th home run of the year just a day after hitting for the cycle. The Phillies are 6.5 back of Atlanta in the NL East. 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
7: It was Egypt picking up their first World Cup win as they beat New Zealand 3-1. Egypt moves to 1-1 in Group G, while New Zealand falls to 0-1-1. Cape Verde and Uruguay tied at 2 apiece. Belgium and Iran finished in a 0-0 draw. And Spain clobbered Saudi Arabia 4-0. We'll have four more matches on the docket today as Argentina and Austria face off at 11 o'clock in the morning. France and Iraq get underway at 3 o'clock. Norway and Senegal will kick off at 6 o'clock. And Jordan and Algeria will meet in the nightcap at 9. In the National League, the Phillies beat the Mets 6-2 last night on Sunday Night Baseball. Bryce Harper hit his 17th home run of the year just a day after hitting for the cycle. The Phillies are 6.5 back of Atlanta in the NL East. 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

0: learned about the Gullickson thing. But Jay Billis' favorite sporting event outside the tournament Final Four, the Ryder Cup.
1: Dylan.
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1: Marvin.
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1: In a couple of weeks. Ray.
4: Defensive tackles are getting paid.
1: What did I learn?
0: Jay Billis considers Carlos Boozer to be the best pure player in this draft.
1: Toilet paper's a foul. 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Thanks for joining us. For Fritzy, Dylan, Marv, and Ray, I'm Dan Patrick. 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
4: 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And now, sitting in for Rich, it's Kirk Morrison.

0: Yeah, healthy Jalen Williams puts the Thunder over everybody. So are they looking at this like they're going to stand pat? They got two draft picks in this upcoming draft. There's a lot of talent there. Maybe they're happy where they're at, and they don't want to mess up the chemistry. We see with the Knicks chemistry, right? Okay, see, Thunder, same thing. You know, that team, they hang out together. You know, they do the interviews together. Chemistry means a lot. So maybe they don't want to, you know, tinker too much with that.
1: I just want to see did Chet Holmgren get ran up out the West by Wemby. That's all I want to see.
0: Or I want to see if
1: Chet gets traded.
0: I want to see if Chet Holmgren stepped up to the plate. He's in the weight room. He's working on the game. He's getting stronger. As an OKC Thunder fan, I'm sure that that's what they want to see, right? Yeah, they want to see him take. He got challenged, right?
1: Yeah.
0: And he got his heart snatched. We all saw that. But now how does he react and recover?
1: Yeah, we got to break in a second because we got to get to Landon Donovan coming up here on the program. But also some other NBA news. Dusty May, the now former head coach
2: of
1: the Michigan Wolverines, is now the new head coach of the Dallas Mavericks, everybody. That's right, Dusty May. Congratulations to Dusty May, by the way.
2: Yeah,
1: talk about an unbelievable 3-4 year run that he's had. That's from Florida Atlantic to now coming over to Michigan, wins a national title. And oh, by the way, I'm done with the high school college kids now. I'm done. I'm moving on. Yeah. You know, and I did see this over on Twitter a little bit ago. Is he actually now is going to coach guys with multi-year contracts and not just 1 year deals. If you know what I mean. Basically, in college, this is a year-to-year business. It's everybody enters the transfer portal. Dusty May does not have to worry about the transfer portal anymore. Congratulations, Dusty May, because I bet you they had to write a nice little check to bring him from Michigan all the way to the Dallas Mavericks. So a lot of NBA news. We'll get to more than that in the next hour. I don't want to keep our guy waiting, though. Landon Donovan. That's right. The soccer legend. He's going to join the Rich Eisen Show coming up next right here on the Rich Eisen Show. Kirk Morrison filling in for Rich.
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0: Oh, happy Monday, everybody. Welcome to the Sean O'Connell Show on ESPN 700 and 92.1 FM. Happy to be with you today. We've got a fun show lined up on a day that, I'm going to say, surprisingly large news day. June 22nd, one day removed from the NBA draft, where, of course, the Utah Jazz hold on to pick number two. We are going to be doing a draft night special for you down at the engine room. Smitty, Gordy, Spence, myself. In order of basketball knowledge and importance. Okay? That's how I'm handicapping it.
1: So you're just going to... Even though you're going to be anchoring it with Spence, you're just going to be as quiet as possible.
0: There's going to be a lot of me going, oh, totally.
1: trying to come up with intelligent questions for all that basketball knowledge.
0: No, not even that. Room. Not even that. I'm just going to be like, Smitty, AJ DeBonsa, react. It's going to be from me. I can promise you terrible radio. From the other three, it will be excellent, incisive, incredible analysis of the NBA draft as it plays out down at the engine room just off 1300 South. Going to be fun night. And of course, leading into it, we've got Kristen Peek joining us today. We've got Bowler, buckle up Bowler, Craig Bowlerjack joining us today. Jason Kreiss, RSL and Utah Royals president of soccer operations, to talk about this beautiful World Cup we're watching play out. And of course, on top of that, the impending return of RSL and Royals soccer after the international break. So, fun show lined up, and like I said, a relatively heavy news day. Big news if you're a Utah Mammoth fan on the coaching staff there. Bear Turney has been extended. Blaine Forsythe has been extended. Adam Foote, two-time Olympic gold medalist, Stanley Cup winner, is joining this Utah Mammoth staff. So there was a lot of questioning, hand-wringing, worry, wonder about whether or not Coach Bear was ever going to have, the fastball needed to get this team over the hump, ownership, management, et cetera. I will give credit every time I bring it up. They have been very cohesive in their vision for what they think Utah Mammoth hockey should be, what it has been so far in the first two seasons. And Bear Turney has been a big part of that. So he's getting extended as his lead assistant, and they're adding Adam Foote, who, if you're an NHL fan, you've watched Adam Foote on the ice. I don't know a ton about the impact he's expected to have off the ice, honestly, but he did spend some time with the Vancouver Canucks as their head man. So now you've got another experienced hockey lifer on the bench. And little bird tells me that Coach Bear is going to be joining us on the Sean O'Connell Show this week. James, can we officially say that?
1: We can. It's been confirmed. 12:30 tomorrow. We're going to move the Daily Dump a little bit later in the show to make room for Coach Bear. One of the Coach Bears,
0: yes,
1: in the professional ranks.
0: Not to be confused with Utah Talons softball head coach, Coach Bear. This is Bear Turney, the Utah Mammoth head coach. So we'll ask him about what he expects, the role he expects Adam Foote to play. But congratulations to everyone who got this thing done, everyone who put this together.
1: NHL draft also this week, by the way, kind of sneaky for us as we're still a burgeoning hockey NHL market.
0: Well, and a little bit less momentous for the franchise. You're not holding a number two pick.
1: Not top four like last year, even for the Mammoth. Yeah, you're picking later in the first round, but that's also this week. So be plenty of questions for Bear tomorrow on that as well. Going back to Adam Foote, I don't know yet how important that is for hockey to have a former head coach as one of your assistants, right? But we've seen that trend a lot lately in the NBA, particularly with a brand new head coach. The Lakers did it recently with JJ Redick. He's got a couple of former longtime head coaches on his staff. The Clippers, Ty Lue's not a new head coach, but he's got a guy like Jeff Van Gundy on his staff. Before that, he had other head coaches, former head coaches on his staff. So that's a trend in the NBA. It seems to work well in that league. I would think that it's never a bad thing, no matter what sport you're coaching, to have that kind of – to have head coaching experience on your bench as well.
0: And, again, we'll ask Coach Bear about all this. I think that for this Mammoth squad, I think what Adam Foote brings to the table is just – he was a nasty player. He was a physical – he's a pretty big guy, right, 220-ish. And this team, Bill Armstrong, Coach Bear, all these people that have been involved have talked about wanting – that to be more part of the Utah Mammoth identity. Now, I think that they're going to adapt the team's sort of reputation, culture, et cetera, to the personnel, because that's what you have to do. And I think there's maybe an acknowledgement happening that, at least in the offensive attack, this might be more of a finesse and speed team than initially planned. But when you look at the recent acquisitions, when you look at the recent draft picks, they have tried to build size on this roster, and Adam Foote is a guy who, if you pay attention to his playing days, he's a guy that knows how to maximize physicality and size. So my uneducated vision of what role he will serve on this staff is to kind of bring that ingredient into the recipe, but we'll talk to Coach Bear about it. We'll see what he has to say. Really fascinating weekend in sport, obviously the World Cup going on, and that has really kind of elbowed a lot of other things aside. If you're a hardcore golf fan, you were watching a thrilling and insane Shinnecock Hills U.S. Open. Wyndham Clark ended up winning that thing wire to wire, second U.S. Open victory for Wyndham Clark. And remember when we had John Wright on? Remember when we had Paul Pugmire on? And we were like, all right, three guys in the history of U.S. Opens at Shinnecock Hills have finished under par. And at the time of our show on Friday, there were like seven under par.
1: Heading into the weekend, there was, I can't remember if it was 11 or 13, but there were double digit guys under par. A lot of them just one under par OC, but
0: still under par.
1: Under par.
0: Still under par. One under counts. Yeah. It ended up. And I asked, I said, when it's all said and done, is it going to be tripling the all-time number of guys who finish under par? Doubling, quadrupling, whatever. Paul Pugmire settled on doubling, and that's exactly what we got. Previously, three individuals had finished under par. In this year's tournament, three individuals finished under par. Wyndham Clark ends up getting his second, and he ties Retief Goosen's all-time record in a U.S. Open at Shinnecock Hills at 4 under. So, who was it? Sam Burns?
1: Yeah, he had a great push at the end there.
0: Sam Burns finished second.
1: So just the second. Their research on Friday, OC. I mean, I'm not going to say your research on Friday. You found that there was... Was it the 2004 one that Goosen and Phil Mickelson both finished under par?
0: Correct.
1: This is only the second time a U.S. Open at Shinnecock has had multiple people finish under par.
0: Hey, Shinnecock, you're losing your fastball. I hate to say it, because the last time, two guys finished under par. And this recent time, three guys finished under par. Next time, 20 years from now, it's going to be four guys finishing under par. Shinnecock, you're stinking it up.
1: Yeah.
0: What are you doing? I thought you were a tough course.
1: We gotta credit Paul Pugmire for another reason too. And John Wright said this too. But not only did he nail it with, it's going to be three more guys that finish under par. That was his guess here. He also said the course is going to catch up to these players. And that's exactly what happened. We went from 11 ish. Oh, we got a PK with Messi.
0: Whoa.
1: Early on.
0: Argentina, Austria up on the 8th minute. And Leo Messi is putting the ball on the spot for a penalty kick. This, if he scores this, it would make him the all-time leading World Cup goal scorer, breaking the tie. And he misses. Leo Messi just missed a penalty kick against Austria. He didn't even put it on frame.
1: So the keeper guessed right, so he might have blocked it anyway, but Messi missed it wide.
0: He missed it wide right. He tried a little stutter step at the end, a little slow play, delayed release on the shot. I'm not going to lie, that was the least impressive penalty kick I've ever seen in my many minutes of watching World Cup soccer.
1: Yeah, that's a tough one. He immediately hands on his face like, oh man, how'd I miss it?
0: That's a huge missed opportunity. Now, we're only in the now ninth minute of Argentina versus Austria, but let that be the biggest story of the soccer day so far. Leo Messi missing a penalty kick. By the way, I was 42 and three quarters years old when I learned of the new rule at World Cup and international tournaments that you get a red card if you cover your mouth while you're talking to an opponent. Did you know about this, James? 877-353-0700.
1: I did not know this.
0: Did you know about this? All of you out there, all of you soccer aficionados, all you hardcores, like, it's honestly kind of fun. Even when you're a sports guy and you should know these things, it's kind of fun learning a new rule about a sport that you feel like you've got at least the basics on. I did not know this was the case. I'm watching over the weekend, and it was in the Paraguay game. There's a situation where, players are getting a little bit heated at one another, getting a little bit bothered. And Paraguay versus Turkey, there's a little extracurricular conversation happening. And Ciso puts the jersey over the mouth. No, it wasn't Enciso. He had been subbed out. In any case, a Paraguay player, I'll find out who it was, puts his shirt up over his mouth, or puts his hand over his mouth, and he says something. And everyone on the Turkey team starts freaking out, right? They go to the VAR. They do the whole, like, I'm a mime making a box thing. They go to the VAR, the ref goes and looks at it and determines somehow that this individual has been, he covered his mouth and he said something. And the reason behind the rule is makes perfect sense, because abusive language, especially like slurs, racial stuff, has been a big problem in international soccer. And the ref goes over. He evaluates the replay of the trash talking, and then he pulls out the red card. And Paraguay plays a good chunk of the game a man down. And I was like, my wife, who's played college soccer, big soccer, I was like, wait, did you know about that rule? She's like, I didn't know about that rule. Insane. 877-353-0700. If there's any similar rules in sports that you learned like way after you should have learned them. And this one, I think, is a relatively recent development, so I'm giving myself a little bit of latitude on not knowing that it was a rule, but that's a hard and fast thing in international soccer, and the broadcast

0: compete for your national team in the World Cup. And that was a win, by the way, for Paraguay. So they held on. They eliminate Turkey. USA, Team USA, wins the group. And we are off to a World Cup at least quarterfinal, baby. I'm calling it now.
1: Well, I don't know if you're allowed to change your prediction, OC. I've got you down for round of 16 from our in our very informed predictions that everyone should listen to. By the way, not feeling good about my Jordan pick.
0: why not, James?
1: They're not eliminated yet now, okay? It's still they're still in it in that group, but not feeling great about it.
0: So Team USA wins the group, and a lot of conversation happening this week, or this weekend, I should say, about whether or not a significant run in the World Cup will change our relationship with soccer here in the United States. And I listened to a bunch of pundits. I listened to people who are soccer people, and they are mostly skeptics. I listened to people who are college football guys. I listened to just like the random, you know, nighttime fill-in ESPN radio cats. Kirk Morrison filling in for the Rich Eisen show today. And, you know, there's some part of some level of this question coming from, you know, 90% of the sports talk radio shows that you're listening to right now that you're tuning into over the weekend after USA wins the group. And in winning the group, they will end up with a smoother path to whatever matchups they get in the round of 32, whatever matchups they get in the round of 16 are now more favorable, right? And so as this glimmer of hope starts to appear, you've got former U.S. men's national team goalkeeper Tim Howard saying on in a conversation with Landon Donovan, it's impossible for this U.S. men's national team to win the World Cup. It's literally impossible, were his words. And that throws a lot of cold water on the hope, the expectation, whatever. I think that this World Cup, regardless of whether or not the team that we hope wins it, which I don't think the U.S. men's national team is going to win the World Cup. I don't think any of us actually believe they're going to win the World Cup. I think that the small glimmer and possibility and hearing Zlatan Ibrahimovic and Thierry Henry and those individuals who have never had any reason to put respect on the name of U.S. men's national team soccer starting to reluctantly do so, I think that's what changes the relationship that the American sports fan has with soccer. And it's not going to change it overnight drastically in a sort of binary way, like, oh, we weren't a soccer nation before and now we are. But watching this World Cup, and we're a couple of weeks into it now, and the novelty for some has worn off. But while the novelty is not the main driving force in the interest anymore, like, the soccer is compelling. The continued relationship with the visiting fans is compelling. The fact that the gathered crowds at these watch parties and on the plaza at every stadium is not trying to copycat European soccer standard is compelling to me. And I'm not the only one to make this point. I'm not the first one to make this point, but a point that I think matters when we're watching this World Cup is you have to adapt how soccer exists in the U.S. to an American mentality and ethos, right? You've got to stop the flopping. It's ridiculous. You're not going to stop it. You have to minimize it. The U.S. men's national team cannot be guilty of the, oh, you got tripped, now I'm going to roll seven times. That's a real number, by the way. We were watching, and I was laughing, and my wife was kind of like, come on, it's soccer. Stop making fun of these. This is what soccer is. I'm like, I know, but that guy fell down, and he should have stopped. His momentum stopped him right there as soon as he hit the ground. He rolled seven times. I counted. I'm like, that's something that American sports fans will never be able to embrace. But our team won't do it. If our team's not doing it or is doing it markedly less, I think we're okay. If we try like we did with the MLS teams, and I'm

0: I've been vocal against this. If we try to just copy the way we name our teams, the way just, oh, well, that's what, you know, the Manchester United is DC United. We're, like, I don't like that. I don't like that we did that with the MLS. The newer teams in the MLS are doing a little bit less of that, but I think that that is something that we can do to separate American sport, American soccer from the rest of the sport of soccer in a way that will make it more appealing to Americans. And I know that that's not necessarily the 100% goal of MLS. They want to embrace the European kind of mentality because it works over there. And if it ain't broke, don't fix it. But it doesn't work in America. The relationship that we have with soccer, when I asked 2 weeks ago, is it going to change how you watch soccer? Is this going to be like the Olympics? We're watching it happen. We're watching sports fans in major American cities go out, buy a U.S. men's national team shirt, go buy a Mexico shirt, go buy an Argentina shirt, whatever, and go experience soccer in a way that is not going to make it rocket to the top of their rankings. It's not going to replace NFL football or college football. But if this team that we're rooting for, the patriotism in us demands that we root for, if they could make it to a round of 16, if they can make it to a final eight, if they can make it, dare I dream, to the final four of this tournament, now we have the respect of the international community and you have something to kind of attach your pride to. And now it does change the relationship that people have with soccer in the United States. But I don't think it's going to take all of that. I think this is elevating soccer in the U.S. as we speak, regardless almost of the results of the U.S. men's national team. And if they end up winning anything significant or making, you know, even it doesn't have to be winning the World Cup, because I don't think they're going to do that. If we upset somehow on this path, if Christian Pulisic gets healthy and scores one against, I don't know, Spain, scores one against Argentina, scores one against a team that you're not supposed to beat, I think now that glimmer of hope exists and the belief starts to exist. And the reason I feel confident in that is because 2 years ago, 3 years ago, we never would have thought hockey would have much of a chance in Salt Lake City. People didn't know to speak the language of hockey in Salt Lake City. Even those of us who are in the sports business, I was born in Minnesota, okay? Like, it was part, the early childhood, it was part of, like, the fabric of your life growing up there, right? And I always said, yeah, we need more sports teams here. Hockey was okay, but we didn't know it was going to look like it does. The most optimistic outlook, and I credit Smith Entertainment Group, Ryan and Ashley, I credit everyone who had the vision to know that, like, you know what, if you build it, they will come. That's what's got to happen with American soccer. And we're watching it happen in this World Cup. I really do believe that. We're watching Americans embrace the world game, embrace the beautiful game, embrace the game that is number one on the list of literally 4+ billion people worldwide and is number 6 on our favorites. Right? It's not going to go to number 1, but it might go to 5 or it might go to 4, just like hockey did for you here in Salt Lake City. If I asked all of you, honestly, 5 years ago, where is hockey on your list of favorite sports? You would have said it's 4 out of the major 4. And a lot of you would have said, well, it's 5 behind MLS soccer. And now, I don't know anyone it's lower than 3. Because why? Because we have something to root for. Because you have something to cheer for. And guess what's going to happen with the Utah Jazz if they draft well tomorrow? Their place secure at number 1 for so long, and then they fell down to 2 for a lot of people. They fell down to 3 for a lot of people because they have not been good, because the patience that is required to root for a team that is 5 years deep into a tanking effort just evades most of us. If they give you something to cheer for, suddenly they clap. We're all, to some extent, fair weather fans, which is why suddenly the BYU contingent is louder and more obnoxious than they ever were. And you got to give credit where it's due. They've been BYU faithful for obvious reasons, even through some lean years. Utah football. You had to suffer through really one embarrassingly bad year. And it got pretty loud about how dissatisfied people were, right? We need this. We need something to care about, to cling to have hope for. And this World Cup is giving us that for soccer. That's really all we need as sports fans. Utah fans right now are on paper entering a year with a massive amount of uncertainty. Massive. Utah Jazz fans, a massive amount of uncertainty. You still don't have a Walker Kessler deal done. You don't know if Lauri Markkanen can stay healthy for a whole year. You actually have no idea how Jaren Jackson Jr. is going to truly fit with this team. We don't know for sure if Will Hardy is a good basketball coach. We think he is, but we don't know because he's never been asked to actually try to win, right? There's a huge amount of uncertainty with two of the three or three of the four of the most important sports products in your life as a Utah sports fan, and you're still optimistic and you're still rooting and you're still buying the gear and you're still listening to this stupid show because you have what? You have a small grain and glimmer of hope because you trust Morgan Scali at least some. Because you think that Devin Dampier, and if not him, Bird Ficklin, has what it takes. Because you like Wayshon Parker this much. Because Kelvin Obot is the highest rated recruit that this program has ever seen. Because you think Jonnu Hall making the move from safety to linebacker, this is the year that he is going to break out as a big-time all-conference player. Whatever your reasoning is, it doesn't, on paper, it doesn't even really have to make a ton of sense. Two victories in group play is all I have needed and all most of us have needed from the U.S. men's national team. The idea that Darren Peterson and or A.J. DeBonsa might actually end up being an NBA star that you get to watch during the All-Star break and that you get to buy a jersey for, that's enough that Jazz fans are jumping back on this bandwagon. The Utah Mammoth made it into the playoffs and didn't make it out of the first series, but now suddenly we are hardcore hockey fans and we're just like, yeah, let's build some more facilities for them. Let's make it a part of our culture. I mean, I used to be really pessimistic and honestly pretty dismissive on the soccer front in the United States, and I am prone to being a prisoner to the moment for sure, but I'm looking at it now and I'm saying, if certain things break the right way, we don't have to ignore this for the next 4 years. We don't have to accept that U.S., that's just not our thing. Soccer is just not our thing. This golden generation might actually start building into something that we can compete on a world stage. It's still a big maybe. But I don't know that a lot of people had it handicapped that this U.S. men's national team, after two games, would have secured the group already.
1: Yeah, and I agree with you. I think the thing that would send this soccer fandom on a rocket ship to the moon, so to speak, for people like you and me and others out there that are kind of, only World Cup I get into it, only U.S. men's national team stuff I get into it. I think what it would send that rocket ship to the moon into the air there would be an upset like that, because what we've seen with U.S. men's national team over the years, we've seen them win their group in World Cup before. We've seen them get to the quarters, although it's been a really long time. We've seen them, and that means we've seen them win a knockout round game. I don't know that they've ever beaten a top, blue blood, so to speak, blue blood in world soccer, that they've had that kind of a monumental upset before that really signals, hey, we've not only arrived, we're actually good at this game. cannot ignore us. So beating an Argentina, beating a Spain, beating a Brazil in this year's World Cup.
0: Which, by the way, Brazil, I don't think Brazil's that great. This year, you could beat Brazil.
1: Yeah. that would still be a that would still be looked at as a monumental upset in this World Cup. That's the thing about this. Like, it's fantastic that they won their first two games so far, and they've won their group through two group stage games. What has kind of gotten a little out of hand is the fact that they played their third or fourth worst teams in the, maybe the second and third, or the third and fourth worst teams in their group so far.
0: Well, okay, so Turkey is eliminated.
1: Right, so they're the worst. They're the worst. Plays out,
0: yeah. But they're actually probably the most talented. So
1: they were picked by a lot of people to win the group. Absolutely.
0: Right as it stands right now, who you meet in the first knockout stage is Bosnia Herzegovina.
1: Seems beatable. Shout out to our friends who've been working out in Utah, by the way, training in Utah.
0: And again, as it stands now, still one more game to play in group. Your second round matchup would be the winner of Czechia and Australia, or Czechia and New Zealand.
1: They seem beatable as well. Yeah.
0: Anyway, I'm not going to go too far down this rabbit hole because I'll say something wrong, but we're all starting to believe, and I love it. Staying on that belief front, again, with the Utah Jazz, it feels like people are ready to fire back up the old expectation machine. A lot of that is dependent on how the draft goes tomorrow. Is it predictable? Will we see some madness? Kristen Peek is going to join us talking about her final mock draft and, of course, what we think will happen tomorrow night. Sean O'Connell Show, rolling on a Monday, ESPN 700 and 92.1 FM.
2: Westfield One Sports presents this World Soccer Update. The U.S. men's national team advanced to the knockout stage of the World Cup with Friday's 2-0 win over Australia. Later clinched Group D after Paraguay's 1-0 win over Turkey. It's just the third time the U.S. has ever won its group in World Cup play, joining 1930 and 2010. It's also the first time since 1930 the U.S. has won back-to-back World Cup matches. The Americans wrap up the group stage at 10 Eastern Thursday night against Turkey in a match that means nothing for either side. Turkey has already been eliminated from knockout stage contention after already clinching Group D. The U.S. will play in the round of 32 on July 1st in Santa Clara. The U.S. has now advanced past the group stage in four consecutive World Cup appearances. John Stashower, Westwood One Sports.
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0: Was there a Christmas or birthday or special occasion as a kid that you kind of knew what you were getting? You knew what was coming, but you were excited about it anyway, right? You get to like 8, 9, 10 years old, and you start to figure out that Santa Claus is going to get the big thing that you ask for as long as you're within reason, right? You have some sense at that point in your life of the manufacturing means of Santa Claus, if that makes sense. And you're like, you know what, Santa Claus, I want this bike. This specific bicycle, Santa Claus, is the thing that I am really excited about. And you feel really confident that Santa Claus is going to come through on that bike. But it does not take away from the anticipation, the excitement, the joy of Christmas. That's where I think I'm at with this Utah Jazz draft that's coming up tomorrow night. NBA draft. It's not just the Jazz drafting, of course. Our draft show will be 6-2 whenever the first round ends down at the engine room. Swing by, say hello, food and drink specials, some things to give away. Gordy Chiesa, Richard Smitty Smith, Spence Checkets, myself at the engine room talking about what I think will be an announcement that the Utah Jazz are drafting. Well, it's one of two things. So it's you're either getting the bicycle that you wanted or you're getting the Sega that you wanted. And if you were smart as a kid, you always gave Santa the good backup option, right? Or you were like, look, here's the big thing I want from Santa Claus, and here's the big thing I want from mom and dad. I want a bicycle from Santa Claus. And if he can't pull that off, then maybe mom and dad, you can get, and it was always a group present in our house, you can get me an older brother and younger sister, you can get us a Sega Genesis, a Super Sega. We did regular Nintendo, then we did Sega, then we did PlayStation, then we did PlayStation 2, and that was it. That's after PlayStation 2, I kind of aged out of the video game world. I think that's what we're getting with the Utah Jazz tomorrow, where we kind of know it's either going to be AJ or more likely it's going to be Darren Peterson. I don't know who is the bicycle in this case and who is the video game system, but it feels like it's one of those two as the most likely outcome. And it's a wonderful Christmas morning either way. We've talked ad nauseum with a lot of different pundits, a lot of different insiders about, you know, the fit thing, about the question about as to whether or not, you know, somebody wants to be here. I have helped, I think, drive the narrative that it makes sense to me that the Utah Jazz would care, should care, will care about whether or not a guy really is enamored with living in, playing in, working in Salt Lake City, maybe staying here in off seasons if they care about that. And I've also perhaps falsely felt sure that AJ DeBonta has given us enough information that he is likely to want to be here. But there's also the likelihood, just maybe not 50-50, but there is some likelihood that he's experienced Utah these last few years, and now he's like ready for something new. Report this weekend, and you have to dig, but the Dallas Hoops Journal, which is, you know, it's not the New York Times, it's not Shams or somebody like that, but the Dallas Hoops Journal is not just some tabloid that doesn't have any real journalistic integrity. The Dallas Hoops Journal has reported that Darren Peterson, while he didn't come out and work out for the Utah Jazz, he has met with the Utah Jazz. He at least had conversations with Jazz brass. Now, I don't know what the content of that meeting would be. I don't know if there are people who, you know, he sat down with who listened to him say, well, turns out I just don't want to be here. Leo Messi just scored for Argentina after missing the PK in about the 8th minute, in the 38th minute, on a beautiful crossing pass, left foot into the back of the net. Argentina up 1-0 on Austria. I don't know what the content of whatever meeting with Darren Peterson was when the Utah Jazz executives were able to sit down face-to-face with him, as the Dallas Hoops Journal is reporting. Talking to Gordy, talking to Spence, talking to Smitty, talking to people that are much more connected even than those guys. Well, not more connected than Gordy and Smitty, but more connected than Spence and I are. And knowing what we saw last year with Ace Bailey, it doesn't matter to some extent what Darren Peterson had to say. If he is the most talented, if he is the best option, if he is the best available, then it's Darren Peterson to the Utah Jazz. And as far as we can tell, it worked out okay with Ace Bailey. So that's how it will work out with Darren Peterson. Until we have reason to disbelieve that, I will believe that that's how it will work out with Darren Peterson. There's also a lot of rumor out there. There's a lot of conversation that Washington, who holds the number one pick, that they've fallen in love with Darren Peterson. Well, you can fall in love with Darren Peterson and still acknowledge that A.J. DeBonta is something that you love even more, and that A.J. DeBonta might be a better fit for your franchise. The Jazz are in a really unique situation where it feels altogether predictable that you're going to end up with one of those two people, and in either case, you're probably happy. In either case, you're pleased with the outcome. Just tell me where you're sitting a day ahead. I think most of us think it's Darren Peterson, right? And then you get into the conversations about how will Darren Peterson coexist with Keyonte George? And then the conversation extends to, will Darren Peterson have to exist long-term with Keyonte George? Or will he end up replacing Keyonte George? And Keyonte George, who wants an extension, isn't going to get one anytime soon, it doesn't seem. Probably won't, at least, I think we're going to go into a Walker Kessler situation with Keyonte again this year, where he's going to say the right things and he's likely going to do the right things, but then we're going to watch them play together, maybe watch them play one coming off the bench, one starting. We still have to figure it out. It goes back to what I was saying in the first segment. We've got this optimism and this excitement about not only the draft, but the results of the draft and what it does for this roster. There's still a lot of things up in the air. There's still a lot of unanswered questions about this Utah Jazz team, but because of the positive trending, the direction that the franchise is headed, and the fact that finally, at long last, something good happened for you in a draft lottery, now we're cool. Now we're feeling good. Now we're hosting a watch party for the draft at the Engine Room. Now we're all sitting down and being like, all right, this is going to be fun. We didn't get the bicycle that we wanted, but we got the video game system instead, and we're going to turn this into a great Christmas. The pressure is not on the Utah Jazz. The pressure to make the right decision is on the Washington Wizards. They have taken away any kind of significant angst, I think, in that Utah Jazz front office, because for them, it's just like, all right, we'll take whoever the best player available is. You cannot control the Washington Wizards. There is no credible outlet reporting that the Jazz are going to intend to trade up to get A.J. DeBonta or Darren Peterson or whoever they think will be the number one pick. They're going to stay at number two, and the pressure is on Washington to make the right pick for Washington, and we'll take what's left. We'll take what's next. It's where my holiday analogy runs out, my Christmas analogy runs out, because I, maybe some other people experience this, I never walked down to see the presents on under the Christmas tree, and it was like, all right, Big Brother gets to choose first, and then you get the second best thing. We didn't. It was not that way. Maybe it was that way in your house. That would
1: Christmas
0: be tough.
1: Christmas present draft,
0: where Santa Claus just is like, all right, we got an electric scooter. Didn't exist when I was a kid, so bad example. All right, you got an electric scooter. You got a PlayStation 27 or whatever they have coming out now. You got a puppy. So you three kids, middle child won the lottery. Middle child, you go first. Pick the one you want.
1: Ping pong balls favored the middle child.
0: Sorry, middle child.
1: For the first time ever.
0: Yeah. As a middle child, I can tell you.
1: Middle child were the Utah Jazz of that draft lottery.
0: As a middle child, I can tell you the ping pong balls never went your way. But, I mean, it's funny because I'm as excited, I think, as is appropriate for this draft. But it's weird because I'm like, well, but we're getting the bike.
1: Getting a really good player no matter what. Yeah. Even, and I am least in favor, you know, I told you before, I'm least in favor of trading up for number one. But if you're staying at number two, which I'm glad of, that seems to be the reports that Jazz are going to do. I'm least in favor of drafting Cam Boozer in that scenario. But you're getting a good player no matter what. Even if you draft Cam Boozer, I wouldn't feel great about it if they did that. That being said.
0: The Engine Room, 1388 South, 300 West. That's where we're hosting our watch party. ESPN 700 and 92.1 FM team. Gordy Chiesa, Richard Smitty Smith. That's who's important. Guys with a combined like 100 years in NBA basketball.
1: Yeah.
0: Also, host of the Drive, Spence Checkets. He knows a thing or two about hoop. I, in addition, will be there offering moral support.
1: And gonna be 3+ hours. Gonna be like you teased. There'll be some giveaways. Learn more about those as we get closer to it. But plenty of reason to go down and watch the draft with the guys at the Engine Room tomorrow.
0: Bring in your vouchers, your James Peterson bonus point vouchers.
1: Oh yeah, and they'll be worth something down.
0: You could trade those in for cocktail napkins. And yeah. Or extra straws.
1: Are those called cocktail straws? The red tiny straws?
0: Yeah.
1: You can turn the, I mean, you can probably get a whole bundle of those for per James Peterson bonus point.
0: Maybe. We don't know, actually.
1: Maybe a coaster.
0: All right. On three, which of course is now the home of Ute Zone, On Three has put out their over-under win totals for the upcoming Big 12 football season. We're going to see a lot of these. We're going to see some variation on what these sports books and some of these probability sites have when it comes to this upcoming. There's one number that, given recent headlines, is completely outrageous. And I'll tell you what that is next. It's the Sean O'Connell Show on ESPN 700 and 92.1 FM.
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0: 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Craig Bowler Jack is going to join us in about 10 minutes ahead of the NBA draft tomorrow night. We've got a special draft preview show for you at the Engine Room, 1388 South, 300 West. Gordy Chiesa, Richard Smitty Smith, Spence Checkets, and myself getting you ready. 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Listen to the home improvement wisdom of your boy right now. 801-850-9100 is the number you need for Advanced Window Products. 801-850-9100. 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And they're going to say, yes, we'll come and we'll get that fixed. Make the call today at 801-850-9100 because you deserve to have a company that's going to take care of you, not only the day you're a customer, not only the day that they're getting your cash, but for the entirety of the time you own their product. It's really rare to find these days, and yet Advanced Window Products is covering everyone for the life of their home after they buy Advanced Windows. All right, win totals are out, and the Big 12 win totals are downright silly on some fronts. Well, really one front. At the very top of the table, according to BetMGM, Texas Tech football set at 11.5 regular season wins for their over-under. Do you believe Texas Tech is going undefeated or not is the question that BetMGM is asking you. Now, given recent developments, one might expect, oh, this is an outdated list. Oh, this was the win total before Brendan Sorsby was ruled ineligible and decided he's going into the supplemental draft and he gave up his fight. Nope, this is the current win total. This is now. Abilene Christian, week one. That's a win. Oregon State, week two, that's a win. Houston, week three, we think that's a win. Sam Houston, week four, that's a win. Colorado, week five, that's a win. Starts to get a little bit tougher in week six. Arizona State, October 17th. Texas Tech on the road at Cincinnati on the 24th. Arizona, I actually think that's a much tougher game than people are going to give it credit for. That would be one that I might tab as a potential loss for Texas Tech. West Virginia, Oklahoma State, Baylor, and TCU. So you look at the schedule and then you're like, oh, wait, maybe that is the decision that you need to make here. Is Texas Tech going to go undefeated against that schedule? There is no BYU on it. There is no Utah on it. Arizona State and Arizona, I think, are both sneaky good teams. I think they're teams that can cause you some serious problems. I think you have to pencil in a loss based on just the uncertainty of this offseason, based on the fact that you're not going to get Will Hammond back until probably week four, based on the fact that these are still college football athletes. And while you did bring in some really important transfers and you shored up whatever weaknesses you thought, to be able to twice in a row integrate a bunch of new players into a system and make them cohesive as a team, means that you're counting on having the same personalities, the same type of leadership. I mean, last year you had David Bailey and Jacob Rodriguez. These are remarkable individuals, not just football players. And you had success largely because of that. The Sorsby thing, I do believe there's going to be a cost to it. I don't know exactly what that cost is going to be, but I think it's at least one win. Right now, BetMGM says the over-under is 11.5, undefeated or not, in Big 12 play and in regular season play for the Texas Tech Red Raiders. That, to me, is still crazy.
1: Yeah, that's seems like you're pretty safe in betting under there. But, I mean, then you look at the schedule and you go, Texas Tech probably will be favored in all of these games. I would add Houston as a team that's a potential, could be a potential loss there. I would agree with you, probably behind ASU and Arizona, but Houston is supposed to be pretty good this year too. They're going to lose to one of those teams, right? They might even lose to two of those teams.
0: I just don't understand. Like, Ohio State's over under is 9.5.
1: Yeah, but that's the Big Ten is that's way better than the Big 12. OC,
0: I mean, obviously. The Big Ten is better than the Big 12.
1: Who's the big non-conference for Ohio State this year? I haven't looked at the schedule yet.
0: I don't know either. Now, Notre Dame is another team that's in this same category from a betting standpoint. 11.5 wins is the over-under for Notre Dame.
1: They play Texas again. Ohio State does.
0: So the question people are asking is, hey, does Notre Dame go undefeated? Does Texas Tech go undefeated? I mean, what? We'll get back into this maybe later on in the show, but that jumped out at me as soon as I saw this. We'll take a break here. Craig Boulderjack joins us next, television voice of the Utah Jazz, to talk about what else? Tomorrow night's draft? Does he have any kind of insider information? Darren Peterson or A.J. DeBonsa? It's the Sean O'Connell Show on ESPN 700 and 92.1 FM.
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0: Welcome to hour number two on the Sean O'Connell Show. Welcome in Craig Bowlerjack, iconic voice of the Utah Jazz, NBA insider for these purposes today. Bowler, welcome back to the show. How are you, sir?
12: OC, I'm good. How you been?
0: I'm doing all right. What's the level of anticipation like in the Bowlerjack household for tomorrow night's draft?
12: I say let's roll, man. I can't wait. We'll be at Southtown tomorrow night. Big party, 5 o'clock. Dippin' Dots. OC, I know that's one of your favorites. So
0: I do love me some Dippin' Dots.
12: So I can't wait. You know, it was like the draft. 2 years ago when Ace was taken, and the anticipation during that 17-win season was, you know, number one. Didn't happen. That belonged to Dallas, and we got Ace, and now, you know, you got the two pick, and, you know, there's really no clear path of what, you know, the Wizards, the Jazz will do. And, you know, it's that first domino that drops, that opens things up. So really Washington holds the cards. I did hear per reports that Peterson did talk to the Jazz, and that was, you know, for draft, you know, tomorrow night's draft. So that's good. I mean, you want to make sure that door's open. If that's what happens, if, you know, AJ goes one, Peterson, Boozer. I mean, there's some talented young players. OC, that these top four, you know, maybe you can jump into the top five, but the top four with Caleb Wilson, the North Carolina kid, there's a lot of talent out there. The Jazz are going to land a very, very good player no matter what.
0: Well, you already hit on something I think is important for me in this draft, that you do have to kind of just wait and see what Washington does. There was early conversation when right after the lottery, like, you know, I was speculating, a lot of people were, all right, is there anything worth it? Could you jump to number one? Is that something this team will try to do? And it seems like that, you know, that was just speculation. That was nothing that right. The team, whether they actually ever even entertained that possibility in the front office. It doesn't seem like they did, right? So they'll draft at number two. And to me, that puts all the pressure on Washington, because now Washington's got to make the right decision for themselves, but they're going to kind of set the rest of this draft order by picking either AJ or Darren, we think. I guess they could surprise us. And then if you're the Utah Jazz, it feels like you're just kind of like, okay, cool. Well, they decided that they're taking this guy. That means we are left with the 1B option, and I think you're happy with both. Is there one they'll be significantly happier with, though, in your mind?
12: You know, that's only what Danny and Austin know. I tell you, if you break down the roster, they put a lot of, you know, effort into the development of many, many players, and one being Keontae George. You know, every GM, I think we've talked before, OC, that I'm sure you've talked to general managers in any sport. I mean, you know, they never show their cards, and that's part of the game they have to play. But, you know, I've always been told that, look, we'll take the best available player. And I think that's kind of what holds true in any league. Then you have to deal with asset or a trade asset if you want to move a player, because you have to, you know, push your number two pick into the lineup in some way. So it's, I tell you, it's just a game of chance at times, but I know everyone's done their homework, and up on a board somewhere, they have plan A, plan B, plan C, and maybe a plan D, but, you know, it depends on that first pick, what Washington truly is going to do. I'm not sure. Yesterday's report indicated that, you know, Trey Young had declined his $48 million player option, but yet the Wizards court, and what I mean by Young is Trey Johnson, who was their number six pick last year. So I don't know how that pans out with another, you know, another guard, unless they have ideas of moving someone. But, you know, it's all speculation. I mean, the next 24 hours will be, it's been that way since draft night or lottery night. But now draft night is coming up, what, 28 hours out or so? And so I think you'll hear more and more speculations of what if, what could happen. But until the
0: Walker Kessler situation that we started to get reports on again last week, Walker then took to social media to seem like maybe clear the air a little bit, which I really loved. But, you know, there's been a lot of narrative and a lot of conversation, pretty cohesive, talented, maybe even deep, if you want to say that, Jazz roster, because a lot of us assumed that, you know, the Walker deal was going to get done with very little problem, that when the time came, Keyonte would get extended. That doesn't appear to be this time yet. But, you know, your thoughts on the Walker Kessler saga as it unfolds?
12: Well, like you said, I love Walker. You know, that's one thing players have to do. Look, they're represented by aging better than to clarify with your own words, your own post. And you know what? You don't lose just because of an agent. You don't lose that ability or that responsibility to represent yourself. And I thought it was a mature approach to the situation. I talked to him multiple times. He's all in with the Jazz and always has been. You know, he sees this, you know, as an incredible experience. You know, his rookie year, sensational sophomore slump, came back, and then obviously the shoulder flares up and he has to have, you know, surgery and, you know, men's and been working hard on trying to get back into, you know, NBA shape. But you know, if the Jazz do sign him, you look at the front line available for Will Hardy, it's ridiculous. I mean, there's so many problems that front three with Triple J, Markkanen, and Walker give the, you know, opponents defenses every night. And then you have to make tough choices. Then you've got a guard line, you know, with Key and most likely Ace and backups. Unless, you know, of course, the Jazz, this roster still is in flux, in motion, I'm sure. It all depends on what happens tomorrow night and what other plans that the Jazz front office has. But, you know, they put a lot of time and effort in development. So you know that. And believe me, I know it. The last 2 years was 17 and 22 wins. But, you know, the bottom line is that you've seen improvement. And that's why I think Delta Center, you know, most nights were filled with fans, because they went along for the ride to watch the progression, to watch the maturation of all these young guys, Sensabaugh included, Filipowski's part of that, you know, Isaiah Collier, and the list goes on and on. So you just don't know what the total plan will be. But I'd say that first pick starts the whole process, and whomever the Jazz do get at number two could play a big factor on what they do from that point on. And, you know, I just say, man, I'm anxious, and I really want to see this team grow and be a productive, you know, team in the West and be a playoff team and, you know, challenge. There's a lot of talent there, as you know, man. OKC and San Antonio is not going anywhere anytime soon, and the Jazz want to be a part of that.
0: When's the last time you had a real conversation with Will Hardy? Because we haven't had that opportunity anytime recently, and I would just love to pick his brain and know how he's feeling about this sort of, I mean, it's such a crucial juncture of his own head coaching career where now he's been the perfect company man, as you know, Bowler, but now they're going to take the reins off. Right. And it's like, okay, now go win. And you got some horses to do it. So when's the last time you talked to him?
12: Talked to him on a flight back from Los Angeles, final game of the season. And, you know, he was candid. I think he echoes those same sentiments that he will be able to coach. He is unleashed. He will have multiple, as he told me, just say, you know, Bo, look at what we have a chance to do. And that is multiple different lineups and scenarios. Play big, play small, play fast, play slow. And, that's a dream of any coach in the NBA. It's hard to believe. He's in his fifth season. And, you know, time does pass fast. And, you know, he wants to win. He wants to be a part of what he experienced in San Antonio. He has a little bit of pop in him. But he also is in himself. And, you know, people have to realize Will Hardy, I think, is a talented young coach. And we're going to see an opportunity for him to go out and coach. You know, he's developed, and that's what they asked him to do. But now that process, it's never totally complete, right? But yet for the Jazz, the next step is right in front of him. And how could he not be excited to be able to coach this group of young players? And the starting five, potentially the starting five, could be one of the most dynamic in the NBA.
0: Craig Bowler, Jack, our guest here on the Sean O'Connell Show, talking to Utah Jazz, their draft pick number 2 tomorrow night. We will have our own draft watch party at the Engine Room, 1388 South, 300 West, with Gordy Chiesa and Smitty and company. You already alluded to this, and I think it's one of the most important things to talk about when it comes to this Utah

0: Oh, the Lakers, they still got Luka. We'll see what happens with LeBron. So with all of that in mind, you know, what is a realistic, reasonable, hopeful expectation for this kind of year one of trying to win? I've said playoffs or at least play in tournament. Can we ask much more?
1: No, I think that's the process. I think we just saw, you know, San Antonio prove that they're very talented, and Dylan Harper and Stephon Castle and Wembanyama. Wow. But you know what? It's a process. So see, any team, and you've been a part of many that where you develop and you have to say, oh, that's how you do it. Or man, that one hurt because we didn't do A, B, and C. We have the talent, but we haven't been there. And I think, you know, Oklahoma City, kind of, you know, it's hard to repeat, man. I mean, that's what makes the Jordan era just so impossible to not talk about, right? Because to get there is one thing, to win it is another. The Lakers, you know, with the three-peat, I mean, those are great teams. And you know what the separator is? It was all great talent, but it's the mental game. And I think it's where San Antonio is going to have to be and understand and learn that they have to be mentally tougher to close games out. I mean, they came out of the gate and, you know, they did their thing. They took massive leads but couldn't hold it against the Knicks. And that's a veterans team who didn't panic. And so a lot to be said, OC, about talent. There's a lot of it in this league, by the way. But the great teams find a way, and that is through the mental part of it. And a guy named Brunson, who's had a hell of a journey throughout the NBA, and he found his niche, and he led that Knicks team to the world title, or NBA title, however you want to put it. But I think the Jazz will have to take those steps. You know, that's the fun part about it too. You want to win now, everybody does, but it's rare that you can just put a bunch of young players with a scattered veteran leadership that can say, okay, man, we're going to win this thing. Look, that would be incredible, an oddity. Could it be done? You know, yeah, in any sport, but I think still a process, and there's going to be ups, downs, and sideways. But I think the Jazz are on firm ground to make some big moves, and I cannot disagree with a play-in opportunity for the Jazz, or maybe even better, if their health stays on their side. That's a key for any team. But I like what the Jazz are doing and where they're going.
0: Speaking of the NBA championship and the Knicks, Jalen Brunson is getting his flowers, his well-deserved flowers. First championship for the Knicks in 53 years. He was obviously the finals MVP. He was the biggest driving factor in them achieving that success. And it was much publicized a couple of years ago when he made the decision. It's being talked about again, I think for very good reason. And he left money on the table. He did not take the max money, which is something that I think that agents don't like to see. I think that there's a lot of probably even other players in the NBA who are just like, whoa, whoa, whoa, don't let these owners off the hook. You take your max money when you can get your max money. But over the life of his contract, he left over $100 million for the Knicks to spend on supporting cast. And I don't think it's going to become a norm in the NBA, but is there something that the Utah Jazz or other teams can glean from the success that the New York Knicks were able to parlay that into?
1: Yeah, no, OC, look, that's special. $100 million, think about it. But then he knows that the window there may not be as wide as maybe what the Jazz hope their window will be after this number two pick, where it's been well stated that 7 to 10 years is a, you know, I tell you what, Oklahoma City may have that window. San Antonio, Golden State had it, but maybe New York, no, because it's been a lot of veterans who have come and gone during those 50 plus years that just couldn't get it done. Young and old, massive trades, move this, move that, because they want the win now mentality. And New York, especially, a lot of pressure on New York, always has been, always will be. And you know what, to say, look, bring me the guys that can help me, says a lot about the personality. Some would say foolish, but no, but look now, he is an NBA champion. And so is the rest of New York. And look what he brought, help bring

0: to the city of New York and beyond. I don't know if you can put a price tag on it, OC. I mean, that's a dream of every player, whether you're a football guy, baseball guy, NBA guy, hockey guy, and beyond. I mean, it's a title because it basically cements your legacy of who you are. And you can stand up and wear the ring and say, that's what I played my whole career for. And you know what? If you sacrificed $100 million, I guarantee you on endorsements and just just winning the title, OC, how much you can't put a price tag on that, by the way. And I kind of feel like I like the old school approach. You know what? I'll take less, but make sure we spend the money wisely and bring the guys to surround me. And look what happened. It worked. Does it work every time? No, but it sure did this time. And, you know, New York's going to be partying all summer and all fall and beyond, by the way. So, you know, I respect the guy a lot. You know, a lot of times players will say, let's reconstruct my contract to take, you know, I'll get paid later, but let's win now. And that's happening a little bit more. I know that Mahomes in Kansas City's kind of reworked it. Brady tried to rework it a couple of times to get Gronkowski back another year or two. But it does happen, but it doesn't get a lot of play. This one did because they won a title.
1: Absolutely. And you know, it was maybe the most remarkable thing about this whole storyline is that the New York Knicks of all teams, especially here in Salt Lake City, were usually kind of anti-big market team, right?
0: Right.
1: They were likable. They were fun to watch. They were a team that it was like easy to root for. The New York stinking Knicks, who should be the evil empire, especially owned by Jimmy Dolan. It was like, man, it was hard to root against that group, even though, you know, Victor Wembanyama and company are equally easy to root for. It was like, man, this Knicks team, they were a team of destiny. It was special. That was one of the craziest things for me, is how the whole NBA embraced that it was kind of time for the Knicks to win it again.
0: Yeah. Yeah. You know, last year was the smaller town market, you know, love affair with OKC and SGA, MVP, won it again this year, but San Antonio steps in their way and says, hey guys, we're here now. And you know what? The NBA has to love the storylines, right, OC, of what happened? Because if I'm not mistaken, I never thought this would happen, but it did, in the sense of viewership. First time since the Jazz Bulls 98 series that this type of eyeballs on a championship series, it was mesmerizing. You couldn't turn off the TV. You could walk out of the room thinking the Knicks weren't going to pull it off or that San Antonio was actually going to run away with the title. But you walk back in the room and all of a sudden a couple of 3-point shots, a turnover, miscue, boom. And what's 29 points has been trimmed to 12. And as you know, the NBA is all about runs. It's all about fandom. It's all about the home court. And, man, the way some of these games turned out were just epic, in my opinion. And, you know, the Knicks just had a way. And you're right. Sometimes you just thought that this was supposed to be and that New York was going to finally taste a championship in, what, two generations, basically? I mean, you know, you put it together. Think about it. The Jazz weren't even a team when they first played for a title. Well, this is year 50, going on year 52 for the Jazz. And just think about the years that, you know, New York had not had a title. You know, and the Jazz are kind of like in a position like they like to be in a situation where they could get back into a championship run as they did in 97, 98. That's a long time ago. It doesn't seem it, OC. But think about Carl and John and Hotz and Jerry Sloan and Phil Hornacek, man, Big Dog, Antoine Carr. Those are names that still resonate. But you know what? This group of young players would like to be the next group that Jazz fans remember as well, who got them into an NBA title. Not only got there, but can they win it?
1: Well,
0: because that'd be a hell of a parade down Main Street, I'll tell you that.
1: All respect to Jalen Brunson. I think one thing for me, if I'm looking at these recent finals through a Jazz lens, is I'm encouraged by the fact that Brunson elevated himself with this win to be a league superstar, but he's the most unlikely of all league superstars to win a championship recently. In the NBA, right. In the last decade, two decades, you've needed like a top five player to win a championship. And the Jazz, we like their roster. They don't have that. I think maybe this New York team, similar to what we saw from the Detroit Pistons a couple of decades ago, is like, okay, you can actually win a championship with depth, with just kind of a quality rounded out roster. And I think that's what we need for this Utah Jazz, unless whoever this number two pick is ends up being a perennial all-star. Like,
0: yeah, good
1: that,
0: point.
1: You, this is not a superstar driven team, I guess, but you can win even without that.
0: Yeah, I think it goes back to old school kind of way of doing things. You know, it's called team. And if you buy into it, and I think the Knicks did, I mean, Cat, he was bought in. Brunson bought in. You had Jordan Clarkson, who played, you know, in his mind, he'd like to play more, right? But I feel good for JC because of the career he's had. But he's a champion now. And he did play minutes, you know, during the regular season. And he jumped in, hit a few buckets, hit a three here, had a steal. And, you know, he liked to play more minutes. But pretty much Mike Brown knew what his rotation had to be and would be. You know, you make a great point. We were so enamored, OC, a few years ago, where every team had to put on display the big three, right? Had to be the big three.
1: Yeah.
0: And, I mean, general managers pulled their hair out trying to figure out who they could, you know, put in a position next to their one superstar who then would bring in a second, maybe recruit him himself, and then you have to add a third, a complimentary player. And then you had no money left. By that time, you're just trying to piece the rest of the roster together by journeyman, young players on rookie contract deals, hoping that they had enough that could support these guys. Now I think the league is in a turn where they're just trying to find depth, and two-way players who can play defense. And look at the last three champions are Boston, Oklahoma City, and I tell you, a very tenacious New York Knicks team that was able to get it done. If you showed me Brunson at six as a six-footer, been able to be an elite player in this league. Big T always tells, look, if you're a six footer, you have to have something incredibly special to take your team to a title. And I watched Brunson. It was nonstop fury. His ability to feel pressure left or right and spin and get into the paint, and his teardrop, his push shot, the finish, and then his uncanny ability to take on bigs and finish. And then to get back and play defense the best he could. This is a great story. New York story will be written and remembered, but because it was a bunch of guys who got together and decided with a coach, Thibodeau out last year and Mike Brown comes in, and OC, it's just like, wow, was this written? Was this supposed to be? And I guess it was, because it happened. And it only is going to motivate, I think, San Antonio even more so in this offseason. They'll take a breath. They probably are already trying to figure to get back into the gym. But I think they had to take a breath just because of the shock value. But this Spurs team learned a lot, by the way. Young. They know it hurts. They don't want to feel it again.
1: All right, last thing before I let you go, Bowler. I always appreciate your time. The Jazz here, you know, up next, the Utah Jazz will be picking. And I think they're just going to take whoever the Washington Wizards don't. So I guess it's more of a question about who do you think Washington's going to take at one when we get to that draft tomorrow?
0: Boy, I tell you, OC, I wish I knew, man. I, you know, it's hard. It's hard to say. You got AJ, you know, led the nation in scoring. We haven't talked Boozer, right? I think he's shown much better in camp, in his workouts. He's faster than I think I knew he was, because Duke played a little bit more slower pace of play. Peterson still is the one that just kind of makes me just don't know. I'm in a wonderment of him, and I'm sure with the Jazz, the interview process for all three of these players had to loom large on this decision. Wouldn't you agree? I think that when you invest this type of money, which I believe is 10 plus million on the number one pick, that you've got to get it right. And the Jazz know they have to get it right, at number two because it's a franchise changing decision, right? And all three of these players bring something special. And, you know, I cannot figure out, and I've looked through, and look, I know that we talked about Trae Young, right? And, you know, what they're going to do in their backcourt and Trey Johnson. I would probably think the number one pick could be AJ, but I'm also concerned, not concerned, but I'm intrigued by would they try to trade that pick to actually enhance their potential of even a quicker rebuild? I don't know. So for me, I'm going to sit back and just watch this whole thing unfold. I will tell you this, Caleb Wilson's damn good, and Boozer's got a lot of play. Peterson, I don't know much about his personality, even though we got a taste of it. But the games, the three games that I saw him play in the videos that I've been watching, man, there's some talent there. And A.J. Dabata, we saw plenty of what he can do playing in Provo. And plus, he's got a couple of years in the Valley playing at Utah Prep and then on down to BYU. So whoever the Jazz is, you know what? See, I know I'm rambling, but the Jazz may not have the ability to – they're not going to be able to dictate who they want. It's just going to fall to them,
1: yeah.
0: Right?
1: Yeah.
0: And so that's why you have plan A, plan B, plan C, or plan D, and then you have to make decisions based on that pick. And I can't wait for it to happen, man. The clock is ticking, and Jazz Nation, we're going to find out. And we're going to find out soon. And then we'll have to talk about, wow, what's he bring? How the rotations will be, and the speculation of do the Jazz make, moves and decisions. All that's going to start to play out, free agency coming around the corner. And, man, I tell you, it's a great time of year. Then we got Summer League. And what the beauty, too, is to have the Jazz have their number two pick in the house, and Memphis rolls into town, right, with their number three pick. And so it's going to be fun basketball up at the Huntsman Center in about, 4th of July, 2 weeks, a little less. I mean, let's play. I can't wait.
1: It's crazy. It never stops, Bowler. You'll be on top of it. We'll do our best to stay on top of it also. Always appreciate your time, my friend. Thank you.
0: All right, OC, take care. Good talk to you.
1: Greg Bowler, Jack, television voice of the Utah Jazz. Great stuff from Bowler, as always. And, yes, it's a big investment in this number two pick, but like I said, the pressure is on Washington. You take whoever you think is best fit for you, and then the Utah Jazz will get the next best thing. And that next best thing, by the way, will make a $10 million year one salary, just under $11 million in year two, $11.3 in year three as the number two pick in the NBA draft. Daily Dump is coming next. One of the greatest athletes of all time coming back to big-time competition. Will it be a successful comeback? We'll discuss it next on the Sean O'Connell Show, ESPN 700, 92.1 FM.
2: 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Some World Cup history just made in Dallas. Lionel Messi became the all-time leader in career goals scored. His 17th was a patented Messi drive. It came after he missed an early penalty kick and was stopped on two other shots, but he scored 39th minute. And at halftime, Argentina leads Austria 1-0. Argentina has scored four goals now in a game and a half. Messi has scored all four. The next game is France versus Iraq. That's in Philadelphia. So after Messi, it'll be the French star, Kylian Mbappe. He's got 14 career World Cup goals himself. And Norway has a goal scorer as well. Erling Haaland, 16 goals in qualifying games. He scored twice in the Norwegians' win last week. MetLife Stadium in New Jersey tonight. It's Norway against Senegal. This is Jordan's first ever World Cup. Lost its opener, taking out Algeria late tonight in Santa Clara. John Stanshauer, Westwood One Sports.
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10: 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Just look for the

0: The truck with the duck handling your drain cleaning needs, your plumbing needs, your vent cleaning, anything with that air conditioner causing some trouble. Plumbing, heating, and cooling. Actually, the truck with the duck, Rob from Valley Plumbing, he's going to be coming in this week. He might have another announcement or two about some new services they might be offering. Looking forward to that on Wednesday. Look for the truck with the duck for anything your home needs. James, have you selected a... This is a silly question. You've already jumped on the Jordan bandwagon for the World Cup.
1: Can't go against Jordan.
0: I was about to ask you if you've decided to to hop on the bandwagon of any severe underdog nation. Cape Verde is the one for me. Partially because I selected them to win their group, which they haven't yet. But
1: so are they an underdog, really? If you saw this coming, OC.
0: Cape Verde has like two people that were actually born in Cape Verde as players for the nation.
1: Oh.
0: A couple years ago, they went and they found as many high-level soccer players as they could that had parents that had Cape Verdean roots or whatever, and they offered them chances. So you got guys from Ireland, guys from Spain, guys from wherever. But they still have a decent amount of Cape Verdean. Curaçao only has one player on their team who was actually born in Curaçao. Same reason. It's a tiny little. It's like 50,000 people. They just don't have enough. But Curaçao representing well. Cape Verde, another draw. They drew with Spain. And then in that scoreless draw, their goalkeeper ended up being like the story of the World Cup tournament so far. Vizinho. The 40-year-old goalkeeper, he went from like 50,000 Instagram followers to like 19 million or some absurd number. And fame is not for everybody, I'll tell you, James. He actually really stunk in their game yesterday. He had some struggles, man. Like balls that were already in his control or should have already been his control on like a friendly bounce, just flailing and missing them. And were it not for an offside, then he would have given up what would have been the game-winning goal on in exactly one of those scenarios. I mean, he was diving and just missing things, like in the right position, but his hands would not find the ball. It was not great, but still, Cape Verde, another 2-2 draw, and their hopes are alive in this World Cup tournament.
1: At 2 points through two games, which they was that their first ever World Cup game against Spain?
0: It was their first ever World Cup point. I don't know if it was their first ever World Cup game.
1: First point, that's what it was. I knew it was a first for them, and obviously not a win because they drew in that game. Yet to get their first World Cup win, but now they go from they went from being a nation no World Cup points to now back-to-back games getting a point, and even a game where you said it. Goalkeeper struggles a lot more than he did in the first game where he was lights out, a clean sheet there against probably the best team in the tournament. Gives up two goals, and yet they still come away with the draw. Like, this is an incredible story.
0: It's like ordained for Cape Verde right now because he just goes on this incredible run to popularity, and then he comes out in the next game, and he stunk it up yesterday, man. Now, he made a couple of saves, so I shouldn't be too hard on him, but there were moments where I was like, oh, was he like out partying last night? Is he hungover or something? It was just like he looked like a 40-year-old guy who doesn't even play soccer on some of these exchanges.
1: It looked like you would have in goal. Is that what you're saying?
0: I mean, probably, yeah. You know, they wear those big old Mickey Mouse gloves, and it's supposed to make it so like you've got more traction, more surface area, all that kind of stuff. And he was just somehow like he'd make the right read, he would dive the right direction, and then just miss. You'd be like, what happened? And thankfully, his backline guys would just clear it out of there or whatever. There was one that was an offside call that Uruguay just went two steps too fast into the box or else they would have been able to go up 3-2 in that one. But I'm glad for Cape Verde.
1: You're saying he's the Josh Hart of Cape Verde right now.
0: I don't know if it's an exact equivalent.
1: Thank you so much for having my back, teammates, and for being offside, or else this would have been really bad.
0: Yes, basically.
1: The the way Josh Hart was like, thank you, OG Anunoby, for tipping that in.
0: Yeah, he's like, I
1: almost screwed that game up.
0: He said he would have lived with regrets for years, which is 100% accurate. So anyway, Cabo Verde, let's jump on the bandwagon, people.
1: Yeah,
0: mostly because I picked them to win the group.
1: If I hadn't have already rolled with Jordan, they would be my team.
0: Serena Williams, we already got the announcement that she intends to play doubles at Wimbledon alongside her sister Venus. Serena also throwing her name back in. She is going to be a wild card entrant to singles play at Wimbledon at 44 years of age.
1: You're going to get to see it. Up close, probably.
0: I'm so hopeful that I'm a humongous Serena Williams fan. And the fact that at 44, that she came back at the Queen's Classic.
1: Yeah. Last week, 2 weeks ago.
0: You know, she was ripping 120 mile an hour serves in that tournament.
1: I mean, the talent doesn't go away. The ability doesn't necessarily go away when you have a long layoff. What the question becomes, do you have enough for that to be consistent over a long period of time? And we'll see as a singles player in Wimbledon, first time in 4 years.
0: Now, here's what I'm curious about. With Serena, for the bulk of her career, in her prime, she was very obviously a level of athleticism, speed, physicality. She was like a standard deviation above everyone else. At 44, when, you know, you've fallen off a little bit, you are just not as fast, you are not as strong, it just happens, right? Is she now on a level of equal athleticism to some of these people? 4 years away, has her technique fallen off enough that now she's, like, more equal to the competition? Or has that much time away dropped her down slightly below the act? I mean, that would be the expectation, that you're not able to just jump back in after that much time away. We don't really do this in a lot of other sports. I guess in golf you can kind of get away with it, right? And it wasn't like for her, she was just kind of done playing tennis. There were some injuries, but it wasn't like she had some big catastrophic surgically repaired issue that she had to spend a lot of time rehabbing. It's like she had another kid. She kind of moved on to life as an endorser, life as a business person, life as a mom, life, like, and there's nothing wrong with that. The most successful tennis player, women's tennis player ever. Now she's back. I really hope she goes on a run here. I hope I get to see, they're going to put her at center court.
1: Oh, right? Absolutely. She's going to have matches at center court, the All England Club at Wimbledon. She's going to be facing a high seed because she will come in unranked because she hasn't played in 4 years. So it's going to be every match that she has will probably be a compelling match, not just because this is the return of Serena Williams, but because she's probably going to play some of the top players in the world right off the bat, because she's going to be a lower seed, an unranked player, a very low seeded player, because she hasn't played in 4 years. So it's going to be exciting. Can I rain on the parade just a little bit? I'm sorry.
0: Okay, if this is what you want to do.
1: I'm annoyed that she and everyone around us made such a big deal about her never playing again 4 years ago. This is different than a lot. We've seen players that over the years that have been Brett Favre, for example, that are like, this is it. And then the next year he's playing. Oh, that's it. Then he plays again. Right. Aaron Rodgers is doing that to us now. This is different, but it still is just like, I'm remembering 4 years ago, her being very non-committal about saying she's retiring. And then she finally comes out and tells Vogue that she's retiring. Like, just don't say anything then. Like, I don't understand why you already get all the attention. You don't need the attention that comes with, is this your last match? Just play. And then if you don't play again, then we know it was your last match.
0: So this is, I think, a legitimate gripe. This is one thing that is difficult about individual sports, okay? We get overly obsessed with it when it's not a team sport, when it's an individual sport, right? And this is the all-time, like, cross for combat sports to have to bear, for MMA to have to bear. When there is someone who's a transcendent star in that sport, or in boxing, or in golf, or in tennis, 80% of the fan base is attached to that person. There's like 20% of the fan base that is just a fan of the sport. A humongous portion of your revenue, your marketing, your everything is geared around stars, right? And Serena is the ultimate, the biggest ever women's tennis star. So for her to be flirting with retirement, like, they have real lives. She has a real life, right? But probably from the very beginning, she acknowledged, like, there's going to be a time. I want time away, but there's going to be a time where I want to come back. And we kind of don't allow that, right? Where you say, well, are you retired or not? I'm going to take off 4 years. No, we don't. No.
1: So you're retired.
0: Wrong answer. 4 years is a retirement. Okay, then I'm retiring, right? Yeah. I don't know if she's allowed to say it any other way. And this is like Conor McGregor is coming back. He's fighting in 3 weeks in the UFC. He hasn't fought in 5 years. They never stopped talking about him like he was an active member of the rosters. He broke his leg. He was taking steroids, doing movies, swimming on yachts, selling liquor brands, doing mountains of cocaine. Like, the guy was just a maniac. And every single press conference, when's Conor coming back? When's Conor coming back? We did this with Tiger for a decade. I remember, and this is one of probably my worst hot takes, I distinctly remembered, like, right after the Tiger Woods downfall, right? And then the injuries, and then who knows what else, being like, guys, it's been 7 years since Tiger Woods won anything meaningful. Let's move on. Let's talk about something else. Tiger Woods is never coming back to do anything special in this sport. Shows you how much I know about golf. But I remember just on live radio, just being like, can we stop doing this? We don't do this to Michael Jordan. We don't do this to anybody else in any other sport. When is Roger Clemens coming back to pitch? He's been gone for 8 years. Leave him alone. Right? And then, of course, Tiger comes back.
1: Roger Clemens, by the way, was in the Brett Favre, Aaron Rodgers category for a few years. I acknowledge, and when I air that early grievance of the week, it's only Monday, that it's not all on Serena. It's probably mostly on how she's covered, but it's still just like, can we? I'm just so tired of the contrived farewell tour that has to happen for every star. Like, just stop playing, and then we know that you retired. Like, that's. What I wish we'd go back to.
0: Right, but they're not allowed to just stop playing. Yeah. That's the thing, right? I can't use Phil Mickelson as a good example right now because he's falling from grace, right?
1: Yeah, and,
0: let's say Scottie Scheffler,
1: okay,
0: just decides he's not playing anymore. And you just, the next eight tournaments, you don't see Scottie Scheffler in the field, right? The first question is Scottie Scheffler hurt? No. Okay. The next question is there some kind of family emergency going on? No. Okay. Is there something we don't know about? Did he get arrested? No.
1: Some kind of scandal. Okay. Did he get arrested again?
0: Like, and then you check all these boxes. Like, no, Scottie Scheffler just doesn't want to play golf anymore. Scottie Scheffler is just done. Right. Then everyone's just like, so are you retiring?
1: Right.
0: And he has to be like, either say, yes, I'm retiring. Or he has to give us some answer just like, well, I'm just taking some time off. And then people are like, no, no, that's not, we don't accept that answer.
1: We can't leave it alone till we hear
0: how long,
1: if he's retired.
0: Scotty? How long?
1: That's true.
0: And if you don't even know the answer yourself, right? Because a lot of these people just get burnt out. Can you imagine? Most of us cannot. Can you imagine being Serena Williams? She cannot go anywhere. She is as famous as any female athlete has ever been on planet Earth. She can't go anywhere. She's very recognizable. She has a very distinct look, her physical size, the hair, all of it. Like, you can't hide if you're Serena Williams. I've been in the same room as Serena Williams zero times. I thought I was because Venus Williams was in the room.
1: Oh.
0: And I was just like, oh, wait, that's Venus, but still cool.
1: Still really cool.
0: Still really cool. Right. But like, that would get very exhausting, especially when you get married, especially when you start having kids,
1: yeah.
0: But she has kids, right? Like at some point you're going to want to just be like, all right, I'm just going to like exit the public eye for a while. But then because we want to know if women's tennis is something we're excited to watch right now, it's more exciting if Serena's involved. So Serena, are you going to play or are you retired? And she has to come out with, fine, I'm retired. Unretired. Let's go. She's coming to Wimbledon. She's not only playing doubles with her sister Venus, she's going to play singles as well. I hope it's a run. I hope it's a dominant run. I hope that we get something great.
1: Yeah, and this will not, my annoyance with the unretire, I'm not really retired, I'm an unretire thing, waffling thing, and the farewell tours and everything will not skew my experience watching her at Wimbledon. I'm with you. I hope we see a deep run for her. Well,
0: You're gonna be sitting back there, arms folded.
1: I hope she loses in straight sets. That was first.
0: Unbelievable serve there, Serena. But you should not have told Vogue you were retired. No, I won't have it. Speaking of great female legend in the sports world, Linda Cohn is retiring in a week. The longest tenured Sports Center anchor has done more Sports Centers than anyone in the history of the show. Reporting that the final shows will be Friday, 4, 8, and 9 p.m. That is, how many Sports Centers has she anchored?
1: So she's over 5,000. They recently had a celebration of her 5,000th Sports Center. So she's done a lot, OC.
0: 5,650, according to the Google AI overview.
1: So that was a few years ago then that they had the 5,000th. But yeah.
0: 34 years at. Wow. Yeah. She's going to conclude the run June 30th. That is a significant amount of time. Good for Linda Cohn. And for anyone to be in a job for that long, you just have to be. ESPN has gone through how many different iterations, changes, budget cuts, acquisitions. To be a constant through all of that flux is truly remarkable. Because when Disney buys you, they sometimes want to put their own people in. Or when, you know, you've got to start squeezing down on the budget and they got rid of some huge, huge names. Right? Other guys left voluntarily, but Linda Cohn, congratulations.
1: She's like the last of, she's not an OG beginning of ESPN SportsCenter anchor, but she's like the last of that, what did you say, 34 years? So it's been early 90s that she joined. Of all those iconic people, Dan Patrick, Rich Eisen, who's back with ESPN now, back with SportsCenter, Stuart Scott. There's so many more that joined around that time or a few years later. She's the last of those SportsCenter anchors, and I would guess that most people can't really name many of the others that are on today. That's where the show's gone. But she's definitely a legend.
0: The first SportsCenter aired in 1979, September 7th, 1979. Chris Berman, George Grant, Greg Gumbel, Lee Leonard, Bob Lay, Sal Marciano, and Lou Palmer
1: were the anchors. Ones. Yeah.
0: It's wild. 1979. And she's been there, like you said, for 34 years. Congratulations to her. All right, we got a double up here. We'll talk a little World Cup, a little RSL with Jason Kreis, the president of soccer operations for RSL and for the Utah Royals. That's next on the Sean O'Connell Show, ESPN 700 and 92.1 FM.
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0: Group J action in the FIFA World Cup just went final. Argentina 2-0 over Austria. Leo Messi scored both of those goals. The brace puts him at 18 all-time scoring in the World Cup. Number one alone by himself. Miroslav Klose was the previous holder of that record, and now Messi in this 2026 World Cup has passed him and stands alone. Kylian Mbappe hot on the heels and definitely within striking distance of the record if he continues to play. But a nice game for Argentina again. Talking about that and all things soccer, Jason Kreis, RSL and Utah Royals president of soccer operations, stops by courtesy of our friends over at Beer Bar, your home for World Cup soccer on ESPN 700 and 92.1 FM. Jason, welcome back to the show. How are you, sir?
17: Thanks for having me. I'm doing fine. Doing well. Had a little vacation this past 2 weeks.
0: Yeah, I was going to ask you how much is the the daily grind still on it, or are you getting yourself caught up in World Cup love and action like the rest of the American sports fans?
17: Well, it's interesting because I went to Italy with my wife for our 30th anniversary. We spent 2 weeks over there, and what's strange is when you're in hotels over there, you can't really see much of the World Cup. They don't broadcast all the games.
0: Well, especially because they didn't make it.
17: Yeah, exactly. I think it's maybe because they're a little bit angry. But anyways, they didn't get to see much. But now that I've been back, I've been watching most of it, and it's been incredible. I was fortunate enough to go to see the U.S. game in Seattle on Friday, and man, what an experience that was.
0: What an incredible atmosphere. Really, all of these games have had, but especially these U.S. men's national team games. And I've been having soccer people, for lack of a better term, on for the last couple of weeks, and there's always been, I want to say a disconnect, but there's always been sort of like a barrier to entry for the average American sports fan, someone who didn't come up playing soccer, to really jump on board, to really love soccer, to understand the way the rest of the world feels about it. Do you get any sense that this World Cup is helping to break that down at least a little bit?
17: Yeah, I think so. I mean, it's interesting because I think in the prior three World Cups, my experience at least, just even going around our country to different places to see games, I was amazed at the atmosphere in a lot of different places around just watching the games and watching the World Cup. And then it kind of goes away a little bit. So I'm hopeful that in this World Cup, because it's in our country, it's going to have a broader impact than that, on a more long-lasting impact. And I think it will. I mean, just being around and seeing how much everybody's watching the games and talking about the games, I'm hopeful that this is going to have a massive, massive impact on our soccer culture in our country for many years to come.
0: And with that, obviously, RSL has, the academy system and homegrown prospects that are now playing at the professional level. And we're seeing on the World Cup stage, some of these countries are fielding guys that are 18, 19, 20 years old, these young players, this next generation of great stars, even as Leo Messi scores a brace in what we expect to be his final World Cup. Plenty of games left to play, I think, for Argentina in this World Cup. But, he and Cristiano Ronaldo, I cannot foresee either of them being involved in the next one. And so this next crop of stars that the world is developing, I mean, can we see that infrastructure? Is our infrastructure in the United States at a place now where we're talking about our guys maybe being in that group eventually, if not in the next one?
17: Yeah, I mean, obviously we have several dreams as American soccer people. The first and foremost, and I think ultimately much more important one, is for us to actually win a World Cup. But maybe these two things go hand in hand. The second one would be to develop a player that's seen as a truly elite player in the world, you know, a top three to top five player in the world. And I think we've still got a long way to go with that, but I do think we're heading in a very positive direction. As somebody that's out and watching a lot of the academy games, and our, not only our players, but all the academy players from across the country and all the different MLS teams, I'm really impressed with the work that's being done there, really impressed with the development of the individual players from a tactical perspective, technical perspective, mental perspective, all the areas. I think we're doing a really nice job. And so, yeah, I think there's absolutely no reason why in the future we couldn't have the next Lionel Messi or Cristiano Ronaldo that comes from the U.S.
0: My explanation, my excuse for why America is not elite in soccer has always been the same one everyone else uses, that it has not been a popular enough sport in the U.S. for the elite athletes to decide that's what they're going to pursue when they're 12, 13, 14, 15 years old. The best athletes in the U.S. end up in American football, or they end up in basketball. Baseball is its own thing, I guess. But I don't know if that's a proper explanation. If it ever was, I don't know if it is anymore, because we're this nation of, you know, immigrants, and there's a lot of families that are American now that didn't start out as Americans, who soccer is their first love, and they're funneling their kids into soccer instead. So if we are going to get like a Kylian Mbappe from the U.S., is it because he's going to be the son of immigrants? Is it going to be like an elite athlete who could be a football player, could be a basketball player, could be a baseball star, chooses soccer instead, maybe because he watched the 2026 World Cup and saw what Messi did or something?
17: There you go. Yeah, no, I think it's a couple of factors. I think one of the factors is to actually be able to visualize heroes, right? And so for a young, aspiring athletic person in our country, over the past 30, 40 years, right, their heroes were baseball, basketball, and football players. And so they wanted to aspire to be that because there wasn't even a professional league in our country. And it wasn't like this was the day and age of internet, so you weren't watching the German Bundesliga on the weekends. So I think there's a little bit about that. There's also a little bit about moving up in social economic status, right? I mean, in the majority of their countries, Argentina's, Brazil's of the world, that soccer represents a way for them to essentially get out of the slums, right? And there's just a lot of money in it. And I think for our country, that's always typically, again, been basketball, football, and baseball. But now as our professional league continues to grow and as our players start to make more and more money, I think it represents that opportunity for our young people as well. So I'm hopeful with the sort of combining of those two things that opportunity exists for us.
0: I don't know every number that's in your phone, but I hope Tim Howard is in there. I need you to call him and tell him it is un-American to go on television and tell your audience it's impossible for the USA to win this World Cup. That is the thing that we need. That is the final ingredient in the recipe, because we are front runners. As much as we don't like to admit that to ourselves, the reason why we get so excited about the Women's World Cup is because we know that the U.S. has a great chance of winning that thing. You just won the group. Don't throw cold water on my hopes and dreams here, Tim Howard. I mean, I'm obviously being facetious, but there is a certain element to like perpetuating that belief as we ride this wave, isn't there?
17: Yeah, no, I mean, I think there's real validity to the idea that what you put out in the world can happen, right? So speaking things into existence, I'm a proponent of that. And so why would you say anything else? I think that there's, you know, that we should all believe. I think that's also part of being an American as well, is to be the eternal optimist. And so that's, you know, my father always taught me that. He was the optimistic guy for sure, as a leader of our family. So I wouldn't say anything less than, yeah, we can do it.
0: Jason Kreis is our guest here on the Sean O'Connell Show, RSL and Utah Royals president of soccer operations. So now that you're back from Italy and you're having a chance to sit down and watch some of these games, are you able to do it from just a passionate soccer fan perspective, or does the executive mind always, you know, are you always like, okay, that guy who just came in for 8 minutes for Cabo Verde, what can we do to get him to, like, is there any of that going on while you're watching?
17: Yes, of course. The work never stops in my mind, to be completely frank and honest. And obviously coaching the game for a long time. I have a love of tactics. So especially when I watch the U.S. play, I'm analyzing the tactics there more than anything else, and trying to figure out whether I agree or disagree with decisions that are being made. So, the job never leaves me, and I'm continually going to look at the smaller countries and the players there and see if there would be opportunity for Real Salt Lake, for sure.
0: Ignorance has been blissful for me when it comes to watching this U.S. men's national team. I don't know enough to know whether I should be questioning Mauricio Pochettino with his lineups or his formation or the tactics. You do not have that blissful ignorance. So, I think the results speak for themselves, but is there anything on the positive or negative side that a change that he has made that you think is significant here?
17: Well, I think first and foremost, you said it absolutely correctly, that the results are what matter. In a tournament like this, you know, it's all well and good to play the most attractive soccer. But to be doing that, not getting results would certainly not be good enough. So I'm not going to detract or be a negative person about what I've seen with the U.S. I would say, frankly, I thought in this last game against an opponent that sat back and was very negative, it did prove to be extremely difficult for our team to create goal scoring chances. And I thought we lacked a little bit of tactical acumen to open the opponent up and to actually create those good chances. But frankly, I don't think that as we enter the knockout stages that we're going to be facing many opponents that are going to try to put all 11 players behind the ball and within 40 yards of their own goal. I think the opposite might be true. So I don't put a whole lot of weight into what I saw in that game, other than to say I would have liked to see us be a little bit more tactically astute to create more goal scoring chances.
0: What do you expect from the final game of group play? Because you're going against a team that's eliminated. You have won the group already. That chain, when you don't have pressure, or the pressure has changed on both sides, like it could alter the dynamic of the game. So how do you anticipate this next one playing out?
17: It's difficult, really difficult to say. All I could say is that if I was coaching the team, I would certainly start

0: have a deeper group of players that already feels like, okay, I got my opportunity. I'm in this tournament. I did well. I'm ready when I'm called upon. I think that's meaningful. So I would like to see him make, you know, 5-6 changes. I think there's 3 or 4 guys that have yellow cards. Those guys wouldn't play, but I'd like to see another 2 or 3 changes as well, just to get more players involved in this tournament, such that if we need them in the latter stages, they are ready and ready to rock.
1: I'm not going to lie to you, Jason. I thought that there would be some opportunity for us, maybe even in group play, to come on air and say, you would have been better off if you had Moonman on this roster. That wouldn't have happened to Team USA if Diego Luna was out there for them. I guess, thankfully, from a patriotic perspective, that hasn't happened yet. But have you seen anything, even as he is not on the roster, where maybe, you know, he or any of the RSL guys, Gozo, whoever, would have fit in to this formation, fit into this U.S. men's national team roster and been a help?
0: Yeah, I mean, I think starting off with the fact that the U.S. in possession is playing the same game model that RSL plays, I think that would be useful, and the likes of Luna and Gozo would fit into that seamlessly. I would say, again, you know, against Australia, against a team that was sitting back so deeply, we needed a player like Diego Luna to come into that game that could potentially unlock it. Now, obviously, we won the game 2-0. But I do think that, if, you know, an opponent like that is the exact opponent that you want to have a Diego Luna against, with his creativity and his ability to create things individually. I think that could have helped us a bit.
1: Have you spoken with him directly, privately, since he was omitted from the roster?
0: Yeah, of course. Was very concerned for him, and also disappointed. Very disappointed, I think, for our club, but also for Diego, and a lot of it just didn't quite make sense to me. So I was worried about how he would take it. And I think he's obviously done a very good job. I mean, this is a kid that has literally come from nothing and has always been a fighter. So I don't see the situation being any different. He's just going to have to get back out there and fight and show that he belongs for the national team games that are coming up after this World Cup in the fall. There'll be opportunity and for him to show that he should be a part of that group going forward.
1: What are your RSL guys up to today? When does the work begin again or begin in earnest again for them?
0: Actually, they all got 3 weeks off from our last game at Minnesota, and they started training Wednesday of last week.
1: Okay.
0: So now they'll be in training. We have a friendly game against Nashville this weekend. And Nashville actually came out to Salt Lake here to train for a week. We'll play a friendly game with them on Saturday. And then from there going forward, we'll have like regular sort of friendly matches to prepare our players. I mean, it's essentially a second preseason is exactly what it is.
1: Burnley coming in mid July. Is Burnley the JJ Watt team? Does he own a piece of that?
0: Yeah, it is. And also Alan Pace, who's from Utah, and Dave Checkitz are both, and Alan's actually the chairman of the board, the principal owner of the team, and then Dave Checkitz is on their board. So a lot of familiar faces.
1: It shows you exactly where my dumb football brain works when I think of a soccer team. Well, there's an NFL guy associated with that one, and I leave out the important Utah figures in it. So what is the ramp up like for when you're in these friendlies and, you know, you're coming off an international break, especially for a team that does not have, you know, guys on the U.S. men's national team, has not sent an entire roster full of players out for international duty? What is the ramp up like? Like, what's the emphasis in training right now?
0: Yeah, in training right now, it's just about getting the guys physically back up to a place where they can play 90 minutes. Thankfully, we did a fitness test for the guys actually on their second day back, and the fitness level showed to be pretty good. And then as we get closer to the season, or closer to the renewal of the season, I should say, then it's going to be about really fine tuning things and preparing them to fight for the second half of the season. So the Burnley game is on the 15th, which is one week exactly prior to our MLS return, which that game is on the 22nd at LAFC. So that game is going to be a time for us to really fine tune things with our starting group. And so the fans can expect to see a really strong lineup out there to play against a Burnley team that will be in the middle stages of their preseason. So it should be I think it's going to be a great game and a great experience for everybody to see our guys after for so long off, but also to see what

0: team that was just in the premiership last year, what those players might look like.
1: I would be remiss if I didn't also ask you about this Utah Royals squad that's been off to a really good start in their season and number two. The NWSL is a product that, like a lot of women's sports, is having its moment in American culture, but also, like, I think we need to amplify it more. And I mean, I don't follow it enough. I'm not doing a good enough job making sure that I'm asking the right questions and getting out there and things like that. But, what do we need to know about the Royals and what we can do to support this NWSL?
0: Yeah, I mean, it's a fantastic group of young women. It really is. They are. I started working with them almost exactly a year ago. I was very hesitant and nervous about it because I had frankly never worked with women's sports at all. And it's just been such a rewarding experience because these young ladies are not only ambitious and terrific professionals, but they're fantastic people and so thankful of everything that we do for them, and the resources that we've been able to put behind them has been nothing short of spectacular. The Miller family has been aligned with me and the other leadership to really put the right amount of support around our players, from a medical and health perspective to a performance perspective. And we've done some, they have provided some real strong support. And I think we're seeing dividends for that. You know, the girls have a tight knit group as a team, and have just performed, I think, from a performance and athletic perspective, have performed extremely well this year. So I think we're getting a lot of dividends paid from the work that's been put in and from the resources that have been put behind this group. So if you haven't been out to a game, I tell you, you should come. We've started to get more and more fans. The atmosphere of the games has been fantastic, and the team is nothing short of phenomenal. You know, they're second place in the league, but I think we have a game or two in hand. So we handle that the right way, we'll be back in first place.
1: I got some family coming in, and we're coming to the game against Gotham is the one we plan on July 10th is the one we're planning on. And it'll be my first. I'm really excited about it. Like I said, uh-huh. I have family coming in to visit. And that was one of the things, like, we got to check that box. We want to go to a Royals game. And I was like, sweet, I think I can make that happen. So I'll be calling someone in your building to try to get, I don't know, some kind of
0: you
1: hookup.
0: You got it. You can call me because it's funny because I have an extended family coming in at that same time, and we're also all going to be at the game.
1: Awesome.
0: Yeah.
1: Well, enjoy the rest of this World Cup. I can't tell you how much I appreciate your time helping me. You know, I'm jumping on the bandwagon, Jason. I'm well late to it, but I'm jumping on the bandwagon, and I think we need results on the men's side in order for the country to really join me in crowding along with the people like you who've been on this thing the whole way.
0: Awesome. Welcome aboard.
1: That's Jason Kreis, RSL and Utah Royals president of soccer operations. World Cup talk brought to you by Beer Bar. RSL back in action with some friendlies. Burnley FC coming in July 15th at 7:30 p.m. If you want to check that out, the Utah Royals will be back at America First Field. Looks like that July 10th game. They're back in action July 5th in Chicago, but July 10th and then July 18th, they're at America First Field. So we'll see you out there at the park, I suppose.
2: Yeah, I wonder how they were able to arrange that friendly OC with they don't know, the organizations don't know each other at all. It's really fun to hear. I knew Spence had mentioned on the air about his dad, Dave Checkitz, being involved in Burnley. I didn't know that Alan Pace was a Utah and the chairman of the board there. That's pretty cool.
1: I must have missed. I unfortunately ignore Spence far too often when we're having conversations, and I must have forgotten that his dad was involved in Burnley. Now, like I said, I'm a dumb football guy. So when JJ Watt is part of the ownership group, I'm like, oh, okay, that's his team.
2: That stands out to you. Yeah,
1: that's his team. And obviously his wife is from here too. Yeah. So like there's two Utah connections.
2: So you got Alan Pace, the chairman of the board, who's a Utah connection there. You got Dave Checkitz, the former owner of RSL, and we all know what Dave Checkitz has been involved in. And then Kelia Watt, JJ Watt's wife is from Draper, so that one was probably an easy one to set up for RSL.
1: Sincere thanks to Jason Christ and everyone who comes on to talk soccer with me, because I know what it's like having rudimentary conversations about a sport that you are possessed of advanced knowledge over, right? Like when I have MMA or combat sports conversations with people who it's just not their thing, I enjoy it, but I don't know if everyone does. I enjoy it, but I don't know if everyone in those shoes likes to have to explain the very basics to me when I'm talking soccer. So I really do sincerely appreciate Jason Christ giving us that time. And the gap between attention and passion for soccer and some of our other American sports, it doesn't have to be as large as it is, even for me, right? There's only a certain amount of bandwidth, but like I'm not lying when I'm saying I'm jumping on this bandwagon. And I think part of it is because a lot of the tactic, a lot of the motion, a lot of the, especially how goals are set up in soccer, is similar to what we see in hockey, right? You can see that final couple of passes. You can see the puck motion across the face of the goal, or in the case of soccer, obviously, it's across the face of the goal. And the scale is different, and the number of players is obviously different, but you can see some of it like coming together, and that, for whatever reason, has helped me connect those dots a little bit more. But
2: and watching this Argentina match, which another incredible performance by Messi, as you talked about with Jason, I mean, what else is there to say about the guy? But I found myself going, oh, it's kind of in the neutral zone, you know, in the middle of the field there. Just like, I'm like, wow, apparently hockey's really helped me understand soccer a little bit more.
1: A random fan just popped up on the studio show behind Rob Stone and the guys and just started talking to him. Let's fire up the security a little bit more. Argentina 2-0 over Austria. Let's get back into some conversation about what's going to happen tomorrow for the Utah Jazz. How critical is this juncture for the Utah Jazz franchise? We are, 28 hours away from when their pick will actually be in, 29 hours away from when their pick will actually be in. It's the Sean O'Connell Show on ESPN 700 and 92.1 FM.
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9: 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Final seconds in Group J, and Argentina is closing out a 2-0 lead over Austria, courtesy of two historic goals by Lionel Messi in Dallas. Messi overcame an early penalty miss to score in the 38th minute, and again, late in stoppage time, his 17th and 18th career World Cup goals, moving him past German legend Miroslav Klose for the most all-time in the Men's World Cup. Coming up at 5 p.m. Eastern, Group I action starts back up in Philadelphia, France, facing Iraq. French superstar Kylian Mbappe looking to stay hot. He had two goals in the opening win against Senegal. He is only three, now four, back of Messi in his World Cup career with 14. France has the ability to punch its ticket to the knockout round with a win over Iraq. I'm Lucas Panzeca, Westwood One Sports.
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877-353-0700. That's how you text me. Tell me right now, this number two draft pick that the Utah Jazz hold tomorrow night, when we're sitting there at the engine room, 1388 South, 300 West, and either A.J. DeBonsa or Darren Peterson, here's their name called, as the number two overall pick to the Utah Jazz. How critical is it that that works out for the existence of this franchise as like the number one pillar of professional sports in the state of Utah? Now, the Smith Entertainment Group is in a really, I think, comfortable and unique position in that even if the Utah Jazz stuff falls off the rails, they got a good thing going on with the Utah Mammoth. So if the NBA thing is not ideal, well, your NHL thing steps in to take the place. Or I guess if you're Ryan Smith and you are now a stakeholder of sorts in BYU athletics and BYU athletics is really thriving, then you feel good about that one as well. I'm trying to articulate for myself, not even just for you, for myself, my feelings on just how crucial this draft is for the Utah Jazz. Because again, it's odd. It's like that Christmas when you were 11 and you knew the present you were going to get, it was going to be one of two things. It was going to be that bicycle or it was going to be the PlayStation. And you were like, all right, man, I'm happy with either outcome. And of course, you know, they're both formative for you. The bicycle gives you a level of independence. You can ride around the neighborhood. You go see your friends. The PlayStation probably doesn't actually do anything good for you, but you create a bunch of fun memories with it. If A.J. DeBonsa is the bicycle and that's your number one choice, but you don't get it, you're still happy when Darren Peterson, a.k.a. PlayStation, ends up under the tree for you. But what if it turns out that you stink at playing PlayStation and you lose? And you're like, if it doesn't work out, we know who the draft pick is going to be. It's going to be one of those two, or I guess there's some weird outlier possibility that it's Cam Boozer. But if it doesn't work out, if that individual, and I think there's a lot of question, more question marks around Darren Peterson than there are around A.J. DeBonsa, if that guy doesn't work out,

0: after you've tanked and after you've aggressively pursued this draft pick, if that doesn't work out, to me, it doesn't feel like it's a Dante Exum situation. To me, it feels like the sky is falling because you have built your whole franchise identity, your whole franchise last 3 years around achieving this. You thought, hey, maybe let's sag for flag. Let's go after that Cooper flag pick. Let's stink for this. For whatever reason, you didn't do it as aggressively for Victor Wembanyama, much to the chagrin of plenty of people. But for flag, you were going all in on being terrible. And it didn't work out. But Ace Bailey was a happy little consolation prize. It worked out okay. The consolation prize here, it is not, you're not going to feel that way about it, right? Ace Bailey has been a pleasant outcome and surprise because you were disappointed initially. You're not disappointed initially here. You're happy with the result. You're excited about number two. So if number two doesn't work out to be really excellent, potentially great for you, that's when the disappointment comes in. There's no pleasant surprise with Darren Peterson. There's going to be no pleasant surprise with AJ DeBonta. That guy has to be a what? A multiple-time All-Star? Franchise player?
1: Yeah, he's got to be whoever they pick number two. I mean, number two overall in with the way that the top three guys in this draft have been talked about, particularly AJ DeBonta and Darren Peterson, the way that they've been talked about, Tracy McGrady, Kobe, that type of those type of comparisons, you're not just looking for a multiple time All-Star. That needs to be maybe not the best player in the league, but it's got to be an all-NBA player. It's got to be like the guy you traded away 4 years ago, Donovan Mitchell. Probably better.
0: Okay, let's go back 15 years, all right? Just for the sample size. Actually, just because there's some more recognizable names, let's go back, and I'm gonna ask you, James, satisfied or disappointed with the outcome on the number two pick over these last 20 years-ish? Okay.
1: All right.
0: LaMarcus Aldridge to the Bulls.
1: At draft night trade to the Blazers. So correct. To the Blazers. Yeah.
0: The Blazers were happy with LaMarcus Aldridge too.
1: I would say satisfied. Yeah.
0: Kevin Durant, obviously.
1: Obviously, yeah.
0: Michael Beasley.
1: Not satisfied.
0: Okay. Hashim Thabeet.
1: Bust. Yep. Okay. Not satisfied.
0: Okay. Evan Turner.
1: Not satisfied, although he did have a really long career, but not satisfied.
0: Okay, Derek Williams.
1: Not satisfied.
0: Michael Kidd-Gilchrist.
1: Nope.
0: Rest in peace, Bobcats, by the way.
1: Yeah.
0: I could not stand the Bobcats' existence. It was a terrible name. It was a terrible look. The whole thing bothered me. Victor Oladipo.
1: Yeah.
0: Okay.
1: With Oladipo, obviously would have been much better had he not gotten the injuries. So, but he was on he had a nice career. Yeah. Especially in that, compared to that draft class.
0: All right. Here's another one with some strong Utah ties. Jabari Parker.
1: Yeah, no.
0: Okay. D'Angelo Russell in 2015.
1: No, I mean, there might be some people that think he has earned it, but I don't think that he's earned that.
0: Okay. Brandon Ingram.
1: Yes. Yeah.
0: Okay. Lonzo Ball.
1: No.
0: Okay. Marvin Bagley III.
1: Definitely not.
0: Ja Morant.
1: Yeah, but
0: talent wise, yeah.
1: And he's definitely, if his career ended today and you were only looking at the basketball, he's lived up to the hype.
0: Yes.
1: In his career. He just, unfortunately, it's more than basketball with him.
0: James Wiseman to the Warriors.
1: Yeah, no.
0: Jalen Green to the Rockets.
1: No, but plenty of time for him still.
0: Okay, Chet Holmgren.
1: I would say netting out, yes, but a terrible end of the season.
0: Yeah.
1: So you got question marks.
0: Recency
1: there.
0: Bias aside, you're happy with him at number two. Brandon Miller.
1: No.
0: Alex Saar.
1: Well, I'm sorry. Brandon Miller, for now, yes.
0: Let's be on the fence with Brandon Miller.
1: Yeah.
0: Okay. Alex Saar.
1: Yeah, same thing. Still need more. We need more of a sample size.
0: Okay, and Dylan Harper. So these guys,
1: Harper, absolutely in the playoffs.
0: Right. These most recent guys. So what I just did, there were 10 guys that were busts at number two.
1: That were like definitely not on the fence bus kind of thing.
0: And then there were like three guys that are kind of on the fence. And then there's the recency, like we'll see, to be determined. But there's like 10 guys that were busts.
1: Yeah.
0: That's how critical this is for the Utah Jazz, because it was probably, I mean, I don't remember exactly what the conversation was like in 2009 when the Grizzlies drafted Hasheem Thabeet.
1: Who did you, do you have the whole, you don't have that pulled up anymore, do you?
0: I do.
1: Do you have, who was behind the beat? Like the,
0: oh, this is just the, picks? Is this, sorry, this is just two? The number two
1: I'm,
0: picks.
1: I'm going to pull it up while you talk. Yeah.
0: So, and again, drafting is such an inexact science, and we have perhaps deluded ourselves with this draft in particular into a belief that the outcome with these players individually is certain and assured, that AJ DeBonta is going to be a great NBA basketball player. I remember thinking that Zion Williamson was a no-brainer NBA All-Star MVP candidate. I remember watching him play and not realizing that that level of amplitude and the reliance on being the physical powerhouse that he was in college was just not going to translate as effectively to the NBA. Even if there were no questions about work ethic and weight control and things like that, I remember thinking like, oh, that guy is just a monster, because you fall in love with the traits. You fall in love with the acrobatics, the high flying, the dominance, right? You get sucked into like, look, he blew up a shoe because he's so powerful, right?
1: And the acrobatics, even the stuff that weren't dunks, I still remember the highlight block, volleyball style block against Virginia, where he like nearly jumped as high as the guy shooting for as tall as the 3-point shooter was, and he smacked it into the stands. Like you saw that and you went, oh yeah, he's gonna be great at defense too. He just, it hasn't worked out for him from a health standpoint. 2009, by the way, the guy picked right behind to Pete was James Harden.
0: Okay, all right.
1: For OKC. That just not a good pick for Memphis. That was Steph Curry's draft. Ricky Rubio was in the lottery there. DeMar DeRozan was in the lottery. There was a lot of good players. Memphis just picked the wrong one at number two at the Sheep to beat.
0: So, and look, maybe there were people, maybe there were GMs and personnel guys around the league that were pounding the table saying, what are you doing? I don't remember. I truly don't. Whether or not, you know, maybe there were people who were saying, like, go get DeRozan. Why are you picking this guy? But in this draft, where there is, I think, less argument about who the correct player is in these top three, top four, it's still hypercritical because the individuality of these players matters more in basketball than it does in any other sport. The ability of these guys to live up to the expectation matters more for the Utah Jazz than it does for most teams right now. Because if your final product after this rebuild is Walker Kessler, Lauri Markkanen, Jaren Jackson Jr., Keyonte George, Ace Bailey, you are a play-in team every year. That's it. If you are all the aforementioned, plus some nice bench pieces, plus a multiple-time All-Star, now we're at least entertaining the possibility of something else. Now we're talking about at least maybe like a Rudy Gobert, Mitchell-type Jazz. At least. Hopefully. Fingers crossed.
1: You want more than that, but you're right. Hopefully that's the baseline with this.
0: Like, if you can get to that, then we're going to say, all right, you have these pillars. You have these building blocks. Now, Austin Ainge, Danny Ainge, now work your magic. Let's see what else you can do. You have to have those.
1: Fill out the rest on the margins. Absolutely. I'll say this. Ace Bailey's, the flashes that Ace Bailey showed last year, that he showed, hey, I can live up to the immense potential that I was thought to have going into my freshman year at Rutgers, right? That kind of kind of hedges what happens with this draft a little bit. If for whatever reason, we're just going to assume AJ goes to Washington and the Jazz pick Darren Peterson. If for whatever reason, health, not a good fit, whatever, he doesn't live up to the hype, but Ace Bailey does and exceeds it, you probably net out just fine that way. So I would say it's potentially not quite as devastating if the player you get at number two overall doesn't quite work out to the level you want him to. But you obviously still want him to work out the way you want to, because you could be a title team in a few years if both those, if Ace Bailey and Darren Peterson, if that's the pick, end up being superstars.
0: That's kind of why I make the assertion I make. And I'm glad that you brought Ace Bailey into the conversation, because he deserves to be in the conversation. But it can't be this year's number two overall pick or Ace Bailey working out. It has to be an and proposition. Do you know why it has to be an and proposition? Because Dylan Harper and Stephon Castle and Victor Wembanyama are on the same team.
1: Yeah, they've all worked out so far.
0: Right, because Oklahoma City is the third youngest team in the NBA or whatever they are. Like, it has to be and propositions. It cannot be an or. And I wish it was. I wish you had that kind of wiggle room. You actually can't say, I hope that Walker Kessler works out to be an elite all-league Rudy Gobert type defender, or this number two pick works out okay, or Ace Bailey works out okay, or Keontae George continues his growth and becomes an all-star. Unfortunately, if you want to talk NBA titles, you need an and on all of those. You need an and on at least three of the four. You need an improved Walker Kessler. You need an improved Keontae George. You need an improved Ace Bailey. And then you can say, all right, we'll do or on the number two pick now. But there's too many things that have to go right if you want to contend for real, because you don't have the megastar, at least not that we're aware of. Maybe Darren Peterson can be that. I mean, when we had the, why is his name escaping me right now? The Kansas play-by-play guy.
1: Yeah.
0: When we had, it'll come into my mind. When we had him on and he's like, I really think his ceiling is Kobe. It's like, okay, well, if that's what it ends up being, if he ends up being Kobe Bryant, now all of this blowhard stuff I'm shouting about means nothing. But relying...
1: Brian Haney.
0: That's right. Sorry, Haney. Relying on that is just stupid. Expecting or anticipating that is foolish. Well, he's going to turn into a generationally great player. He's going to be a top 10 player in the history of the league. What you want is you want someone who can be a top 10 player in the current league.
1: Yeah.
0: You need someone who can be a top 15 player in the current league and hope that you've got number 12 on your team. You've got number 17 on your team. You got number 28 on your team. Now you're cooking with gas. All right. If you have two of those, I just don't think it's enough, because I'm looking at San Antonio and they got some problems. They got to work out how to perform under pressure, but you're not even there to make them crack under pressure if you don't have this and that and that and that. I love or propositions in my own life, because I'm like, would you like a chocolate chip cookie or would you like ice cream? In the NBA, it demands, no, I want both. I want and.
1: I want my chocolate. I want the chocolate chip cookie ice cream sandwich. Thank you very much.
0: And I want whipped cream on top of it. And I want one of those little maraschino cherries.
1: Absolutely.
0: And because this is Utah, I want to wash it down with a swig. So that's just too much. You've now given yourself diabetes. I want and.
1: It's the NBA. We need and.
0: The realistic thing for a Jazz fan right now, and unfortunately this is true, by the way, Utah fans, BYU fans, it's all true. In sports right now, you can't have a great quarterback or a great defense. If you want to win, you have to have and. We are living in an and world. I need this, and I need that, and I need that. I don't just get to have a nice car or a nice house. This is Utah, baby. You're keeping up with the Joneses. You got to have a hot wife and a nice car and a good house and a cool dog. I said all those things because I have them all.
1: Is that, oh, I see.
0: See what I did there?
1: A little bias there.
0: Shout out to the hot wife. What's up, girl? Anyway, take a break.
1: Incredible radio right there.
0: Got to take a quick break. We're going to come back. We're going to give away. Do we have something to give away today?
1: We do not today.
0: We'll give away James Peterson bonus points. I do have a fun trivia question for you.
1: Try to get those cocktail napkins tomorrow at the engine room.
0: The engine room, 1388 South, 300 West. 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
7: 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Lionel Messi and Argentina face Austria. First kick is at 11. And at 3, Kylian Mbappe and France take on Iraq. 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
0: 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Fun fact, Leo Messi has scored 5 World Cup goals this year. He is now atop the all-time standings by himself, 18 in his illustrious career. How many goals has have his teammates scored? 877-353-0700. We don't actually have anything cool to give away today, but I just want you to answer the question anyway. Tell you what, a lot of people are going to talk about the goals he did score. I'm focused on the fact that he missed a penalty kick. I don't get the hype, ladies and gentlemen. You could add another hat trick, Leo, and you screwed it up. Not even on frame from the spot. Give me a break, Spence.
3: 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Overrated. Right? I mean, let's just find someone needs to say it out loud.
0: I'm glad that we are the ones who finally said what needed to be said.
3: Like, is he even good? Let's put the greatest of all time aside for a moment. Like, yes. Would he even be in the rotation for the Utah Jazz? he wouldn't even get playing time. What is he, 5'5"? Let's stop talking about this guy like he's amazing.
0: It's a great point.
3: By the way, the record's about to belong to this fellow that's about to play. He's got 14 goals, and he's like 27.
0: Yeah, Kylian Mbappe in France. Noted PFL fight fan, Kylian Mbappe, by the way.
3: Oh, really?
0: He's been to 3 of our events. So
3: any that you were working?
0: All of which I worked.
3: Did you meet him?
0: I did not meet him, unfortunately.
3: Have you met him? Did you meet him?
0: No, unfortunately, that's one of the downsides of being on the broadcast is like these really cool celebrities show up and I just get to be like point at them sometimes, thumbs up occasionally.
3: Never interview them on the broadcast or anything?
0: We did that for a while and it turns out people hate it. So
3: the people that you're interviewing?
0: Well, they hate it, but also like fight fans are very, I mean, it'd be like watching a World Cup game, and then they're just like, Marshawn Lynch wants to say something about the soccer game.
3: Makes sense.
0: And all the soccer fans would be like, who's this? Shut up.
3: Break down the rear naked chokehold, Sean. I don't care that Kylian Mbappe is in the building.
0: Yeah. I've told the story before, but we had Victor Wembanyama show up at one of the ones in France, and he couldn't stand up for the whole night because as soon as he stands up, everyone knows where he is.
3: Right.
0: If he stays seated, he's the same height as everyone else. So he had to stay seated the whole night after he got into the arena.
3: So
0: bad.
3: So Wemby's a fight fan.
0: Yeah, Wemby's a fight fan.
3: Very nice.
0: Wemby, he did that whole like Shaolin monk training stuff.
3: That's
0: like,
3: right.
0: He's into martial arts.
3: Yeah, he is.
0: I think he's probably more into martial art than he is into fighting is the sense I get. Because, you know, some people are really into like the breath work and the discipline factor and the meditative state. And I'm more of like, I just like to punch people in the head. So.
3: No spiritual part of the fight game for you?
0: Actually, zero.
3: Literally zero.
0: Literally none.
3: No breath work.
0: No.
3: No meditating.
0: I am not a martial artist. Like, I love the martial arts guys.
3: Yeah.
0: You know, like George St. Pierre, I have a ton of respect for him. I think it's so cool. He's all about self-mastery and discipline and all this great stuff. And it's wonderful. I like fighting. I'm not a martial artist. I like to fight.
3: This is a microcosm of the way you live your life.
0: Correct.
3: Okay. Not very balanced.
0: Correct.
3: Bowl in a China shop. Happy Father's Day, by the way.
0: Thank you.
3: Anything?
0: And to you.
3: Thank you. Anything fun, exciting?
0: You know, just regular dad day. It was cool.
3: Okay.
0: Got some clothes from my wife, who is, I think, mostly embarrassed by my regular wardrobe, so continues to fill it out with things she picks.
3: Is she? I'm going to ask you this. I know the answer. She's not necessarily a bargain hunter the way you are. Is that safe to say?
0: That's right.
3: So you guys balance each other out.
0: Yeah, sure.
3: So your tendency to be extremely cheap is out of necessity.
0: My tendency to be extremely cheap is hopelessly outpaced by her opposite behavior. But it's as close as balance can be achieved in a couple. Okay. Right?
3: You guys are hanging in.
0: There's a yin and a yang.
3: There you go.
0: There's a yin and a yang to all of it.
3: The newest member of the Utah Jazz tomorrow night will be who?
0: Darren Peterson.
3: That's where I am with it as well. And I think that's what they should do if AJ's one and he's there too. Heard you guys talking about the importance of getting this right tomorrow. And you made a really good point about the totality of the rosters. Like, Shea's awesome. Wemby's awesome. But both teams are just ridiculous.
0: Yeah.
3: You know, so you have to have four or five guys, and hopefully more than that. Oklahoma City, like, they have a lottery pick. Oklahoma City has a lottery pick this year.
0: And thankfully, not the Jazz's lottery pick.
3: Correct. I mean, it is 11 or 12. I can't remember which one. But still, they are going to add another lottery pick. And I don't know where he's going to play. There's no room for him. He's going to play on their G League team.
0: The G League.
3: You know, whoever's. And by the way, every player, like, there is a clear line of delineation between four and everybody else. But between, like, 5 and 15 are 10 really good basketball players.
0: Yeah, still really good players.
3: And Oklahoma City has shown wherever they've been able to draft, they typically pick the right player. Like, Cason Wallace, what was he, 18 or 20? So they're going to pick another really good player at 12. So the point you were making is spot on. If you're just a novice basketball fan, you know who Shea is, you know who Wemby is. But San Antonio, like, Keontae last year, very impressive. Okay, 7-game series against San Antonio. Guess who guards Keontae George? It's Stephon Castle for 7 games. What does Keontae look like against Stephon Castle when you're trying to beat San Antonio 4 times in 7 tries?
0: Well, the answer to that question is a lot different if you have drafted the next Stephon Castle or you've drafted the next Champagne, for hell's sake. I don't know. Like, you just, that's the thing, is you have to get this thing right. And because there's no, in my opinion, there's no real question about, well, did you choose the right guy? Because if you, no one is going to be like, why did they choose Darren Peterson at 2? Or why did they choose AJ DeBonta at 2?
3: Right.
0: I don't even think that many people would question if they chose Cam Boozer at 2. More people, but not a ton, right? Then the onus becomes one of development, one of communication with the player, and setting that guy up to succeed as a professional. But a lot of it is now an individual responsibility for whoever that person is. And that's where it gets scary for me. Mm-hmm. I trust the Angels, right? They know more about basketball than I could ever hope to know. So they're going to pick the right guy, but then that guy has to live up to being the right guy. Because you can't have a really good Ace Bailey or a really good Darren Peterson. You have to have both if you want to compete.
3: Yeah, and look, the reality is every year, you know, this is a unique year because of what most basketball people believe to be a number of different, I don't want to say can't miss, but every year there's a player that's categorized as like can't miss that completely misses. Greg Oden, Stromile Swift, Anthony Bennett. I mean, we could sit here all day and talk about players that were supposed to be this or that and never turned out to be this or that for whatever reason, because there are so many variables that have to fall into place for a young player to step in and play very well right away and then eventually develop into what we all believe he can develop into. But it's so far from a sure thing. And every year there's a player that's drafted between 12 and 17 that turns out to be Kawhi or Giannis or whatever. It's a difficult thing for all these pieces to fall into place. But based off of the team they have right now, if they get this right, it really can, in maybe 3 to 5 years, put them in that category of teams that will be throwing punches in the Western Conference. It's not realistic to expect them to do it next year, no matter who they draft. But if they draft the right player and Ace keeps growing and Keontae keeps growing and, you know, the vets continue to not age suddenly like a Markkanen or Jaren Jackson Jr. in their late 20s, in 3 to 5 years, I think we could have something pretty special. It's not realistic to expect it overnight, but if they get it right tomorrow night in 3 to 5 years, we could be in for some really exciting basketball.
0: We will be doing our draft special down at the Engine Room, 1388 South, 300 West. Gordy Chiesa, Richard Smitty Smith, Spence Check, it's myself. Going through the entire first round of tomorrow night's NBA draft.
3: Will you give out free high fives tomorrow?
0: Free?
3: I know. For a cheap guy, I mean, how about 50 cents per high five?
0: I'll do it for 25 cents.
3: 25 cents per high five.
0: Yeah.
3: How much money are you going to walk away from with tomorrow night?
0: I'm going to go 0 cents.
3: Zero? You get zero high fives?
0: No one's going to pay me for a high five.
3: A quarter? I think people would pay a quarter for a Sean O'Connell high five.
0: I actually think we're really, no one carries cash anymore.
3: Yeah.
0: But you can Venmo me a quarter, and I'll give you even a fist bump in that case.
3: Just send aggressive amount of Venmo requests for 25 cents throughout the night? Okay.
0: Wow. Daffodil International University in Dhaka, Bangladesh,
3: because, of course,
0: in Leo Messi and Argentina supporters, man. The World Cup really is something.
3: It's
0: unique. Awesome. It really is.
3: It's cool. So cool. Like, you do not have to be a soccer fan to appreciate the spectacle. And as I've said, if I've said it once, I've said it a million times. I don't think any of us over here in America have any idea what this means to people worldwide. I don't think we even have a small frame of reference for it.
0: I think that's probably accurate.
3: I mean, you see, in Bangladesh, there's 30,000 people wearing Messi jerseys in some random school. Like, I can remember when Messi first signed with MLS, and our guy Trey, cute little bird, cutest little bird. I asked him, I'm like, what does Leo Messi mean on a worldwide scale? And he compared him to Jesus Christ, which felt aggressive.
0: Yeah.
3: Then he won the World Cup, and there was wailing and gnashing of teeth. Folks were celebratory worldwide, tears running down their face. And like, look, I don't know Jesus personally. I don't know Messi personally. But if you see the way people react to our Lord and Savior, it's not a far cry from the way people react to one Leo Messi.
0: Well,
3: you get right with your maker, Sean.
0: It's
3: a lot of work to do.
0: I was about to make a really terrible joke about one not missing a penalty kick, but we're gonna leave that alone.
3: In sandals.
0: Stay tuned for the Drive with Spence Checkins. 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

roughly 30 hours from right now, we will know who the next member of the Utah Jazz will be. As it is Christmas Eve for Jazz fans, the 2026 NBA Draft will be tomorrow night beginning at 6 o'clock. And you can hear all the action right here on ESPN 700. Let me let you know right off the top that if you're looking to hang out with fellow Jazz fans and have a good time for the NBA Draft, the Engine Room is the place to be tomorrow night at 6 o'clock. And if you want to get super weird on a Tuesday, join us starting at 2 o'clock at the Engine Room for this radio show. But starting at 6 o'clock, the legend Gordy Chiesa. Richard Smitty Smith spent 40 years with Utah Jazz in the front office making decisions such as the Jazz will make tomorrow night will join us. And, of course, Sean O'Connell, the great OC, will stop by as well. So that's going to start at 6 o'clock tomorrow night. Really excited to anchor our 2026 NBA draft coverage here on ESPN 700. You'll have the best local draft coverage. That won't be close. I can tell you that much right now. I think it's going to be Darren Peterson. All the intel out there is that Washington is going to keep the pick and expected to draft BYU's A.J. DeBonsa with the number one overall pick. A.J.'s been doing a lot of media rounds. In case you missed it, Jake Fisher is reporting

0: With Utah Jazz. As free agency nearly upon us, the offseason in pro basketball upon us, Trae Young is going back to Washington on a four-year, $200 million deal. After winning a national championship, Dusty May is leaving Michigan. He's going to be the head coach of the Dallas Mavericks. Quite a path for Dusty May. He was at Florida Atlantic 3 years ago. Now he's coaching Cooper Flagg in Dallas after a great two-year stint at the University of Michigan. So a lot to do. World Cup going on. Lionel Messi is now your all-time World Cup leading goal scorer, passing Miroslav Klose. 14 goals, 17, 18, I should say, today. Kylian Mbappe is on 14. He's about to play. This record will belong to him someday, but Lionel Messi in Argentina beating Austria 2-0. The U.S. men's national team looks like they're going to win their group, and the pathway ahead might be very manageable, at least up until the quarterfinals. Keep the latest on the World Cup on the program today. A seismic trade in the NHL. The Tkachuk brothers reunited. Talk some offseason hockey in addition to that. So a lot to do on the show. Giannis Antetokounmpo looks like he is on the move to either Boston or Miami. For the Jazz, it's good news if he just stays out east. The West is hard enough. Wyndham Clark did not break any lockers, but he did have an excellent weekend, winning his second U.S. Open at Shinnecock Hills Golf Course. We're going to talk some U.S. Open on the show. Zach Blair, a local golfer, made the cut and played the weekend, so good for Zach. So do a little golf on the show as well. Busy Monday show. Happy Monday to you. Hopefully you're off to a good start to that work week and having an excellent day. Our first guest will be John Wright to talk some golf, talk some U.S. Open, some Wyndham Clark, some Zach Blair. Look ahead to the rest of the calendar in the world of the PGA Tour. Voice of the Utah Jazz, Craig Bowler Jack, will join us on the eve of the NBA draft. Great day to have our friend Bobby Marks on the show. I know Jazz fans were mad at Bobby once upon a time because he hurt your feelings. Very smart front office guy. Spent a number of years in the NBA. Now is with ESPN as their front office insider. He'll join us too. And then Wes Ruff, longtime local sports broadcaster Wes Ruff, who had his last broadcast last night. To bring Wes in the studio, we'll just have some fun. He's a big golf guy like I am, but we'll talk some Jazz basketball, we'll talk some Utah football, some BYU football. Just have a good time with Wes live in studio today, starting at 4 o'clock. So John Wright, Craig Bowler Jack, Bobby Marks, Wesley Ruff, me, Spence Check, it's all of you, the great listeners. Hello, happy Monday, hope you had a great weekend. That guy got elevated over the weekend. Porter Larson spent some time in the great outdoors. Did you not?
1: What up? Per usual, but yes. Headed up to the homeland and spent some time up in the mountains. And it was good. Good to get out of the smoke and the heat of the city for a little bit and back to a busy week in the local sports world.
0: So, the newest member of the Utah Jazz tomorrow night will be who and why?
1: I think Darren Peterson. I know there was some smoke about Washington potentially taking him with the number one pick. I know there's been some smoke about the Jazz potentially liking Cameron Boozer at number two. Of course, any which way, and I said this a month ago, any which way that 1 through 3 actually plays out, I won't be all that surprised. Outside of maybe a Boozer number one, right? I do think the Jazz end up with a Darren Peterson. I think he is probably the best fit. He may be one of the top-end draft picks with a few more question marks than the other guys, but he works with this roster better than the others, and for that reason, I just think that the Jazz aren't going to go out of their way to move up. I don't really see any deals in the works for them to move down. I do think they ultimately take the number two pick, and I do believe the best player available will be one Darren Peterson.
0: I think that's where I've landed as well. We'll kind of go over some of the angles and get you up to date on the rumors that are out there today in preparation for the NBA draft tomorrow. Our first guest, though, will be John Wright. We'll do a little golf with John. But before John stops by, courtesy of our good friends at DraftKings, it's time now for your opening tip. Now, DraftKings Sports is live in all 50 states. Lionel Messi in Argentina. Another win, 2-0 today. Lionel Messi scored both goals. He's your all-time World Cup leading scorer. DraftKings Sports is live in all 50 states. Yes, that means you, Utah. The whole world is watching one tournament right now.

0: stage chaos, knockout drama, stoppage time heartbreak. 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Dollars that expire in 1 year. It ends on June the 28th. Terms are dkng.co/predictions promo. Would we get in trouble if I did the show naked? This is
1: Yes. Ridiculous.
2: Actually, I don't know about in trouble corporately, but YouTube. YouTube. Actually, I mean, I can keep the crop above your waist. We're probably good. Go ahead.
0: Okay, well, thank you for that. Thanks for looking at. I am dripping sweat. Look, nobody cares. It's making me grumpy to start the show.
2: In your glass box of emotion in there?
0: Yeah, that's right. Bark twice if you're was it Minnesota? Anyway, we will be brave and move on. Tomorrow is shaping up to be a historic day for the Utah Jazz. Okay, so the reality of the situation and the way I analyze our local teams, the way I try to cover our local teams is with high expectations. I want Utah football to win Big 12 championships. I want Utah basketball to go to the tournament, a place it hasn't been in a decade. BYU football, BYU basketball. I want all of our local teams to excel, to win, and win trophies. RSL hasn't lifted a trophy since 2009. The Jazz have not been an NBA championship contender since 1998. They haven't been a Western Conference contender probably since then either, if we're being honest, respect to the Boozer and D-Will team that went to the Western Conference Finals. They were never going to win that series. Mitchell, Gobert, Quinn Snyder, Dennis Lindsay, great 9 years of Jazz basketball. They were not even close to winning an NBA championship. And if you tell me they won the most regular season games over the course of 5 years, I am going to lose my mind. Nobody gives a rip. What you have to look at, if you're the Utah Jazz or a Jazz fan hoping to experience what New York Knicks fans have experienced the last couple of weeks, are your Western Conference peers, namely San Antonio and Oklahoma City. So when it comes to what the Jazz have been able to develop and what they have on their roster, I think there's a lot to be excited about. I do. I didn't really feel that way until last year when they added Ace. Ace Bailey, to me, is the most exciting prospect the Utah Jazz have had since Donovan Mitchell. All due respect to Keontae George or whoever else you want to put on the list, bottom line is that Ace falling to five, and in my opinion, he did, and Austin Ainge not giving a rip about the narrative concerning where he wants to live and just drafting him, and then watching him develop at 6'9 with a 7'2 wingspan at only 19, that kid has a chance to be really, really special. We know that Lauri Markkanen, when he is allowed to play, which is just hilarious to say, is an all-star level 3/4 hybrid in pro basketball. You're about to get to know Jaren Jackson Jr., who at the age of 26 years old has already won a Defensive Player of the Year award and has been an all-star in his own right. A lot of consternation and concern across the marketplace about Walker Kessler. I find it much to do about nothing. I would be stunned if he is not back, not just this year, but on a long-term deal. And then at the end of that deal, Walker has a decision where he can choose where he wants to go. But that's not this year. Restricted free agency is friendly to the team and unfriendly to the player. 5 years, $140 million, regardless of what Aaron Mintz and Walker's representation believe he's worth. He's not worth any more than that. And honestly, he might not be worth that. It's a bit of an overpay in my estimation, but I like Walker. And with Victor Wembanyama in San Antonio, you need big bodies and you probably need multiple. The Knicks didn't just have Karl-Anthony Towns. They also had Mitchell Robinson. You got to find a way if you want to win championships, to make Victor Wembanyama as uncomfortable as possible, because once he figures it out, everyone else might be playing for second for like a decade. But as great as Victor Wembanyama is, it's not just him at all. As great as Shea is, it's not just him at all. Keyonte George, okay? Improved bucket getter a year ago, improved offensive player a year ago, still is a sieve on defense. If the Utah Jazz met the San Antonio Spurs in the playoffs next year, guess who would guard Keyonte George? Stephon Castle. What does Keyonte George look like as an NBA offensive, you know, dynamite offensive bucket getter in a seven-game series against the Spurs when you have to beat them four times in seven tries and he's guarded by Stephon Castle? So it's not just Wembanyama. It's not just Shea. It's Stephon Castle. It's Devin Vassell. It's Dylan Harper. It's Julian Champagny. It's Carter Bryant. It's Keldon Johnson. I'm not including De'Aaron Fox. He doesn't deserve it. After the NBA Finals, San Antonio is good and young and deep with draft capital to continue to add to their group. And the same goes for Oklahoma City. It's not just Shea. It's Jalen Williams. It's Chet Holmgren. It's Lu Dort. It's Cason Wallace. It's Alex Caruso. It's Jared McCain. It's A.J. Mitchell. It's Kenrick Williams. I don't know what's going to happen with Isaiah Hartenstein, but both these teams have elite level superstars at the top and then seven or eight guys behind that that can all play at a very high level. So what the Jazz have already put on their roster should lead you to be very excited. And like I said, I do think Ace has potential to maybe develop into a very, very special player. But I don't know that Ace has the potential to be what, well, no one has what San Antonio has in Wembanyama. But even if you look around the Western Conference, like what Dallas has with Cooper Flagg, as they have made a change in their front office and their coaching staff, and they're going to try to be a little bit more front-facing about competing next year. And Shea still might be the best player in the NBA. And you cannot ignore Nikola Jokic in Denver or Luka Doncic in Los Angeles. We'll see what the Lakers do. Houston has some really, really good pieces. I don't know what's going to happen with Durant, but Alperen Şengün, right? A lot of the peers in the Western Conference, their top shelf talent, meaning their best player, is my point in this topic here, is something that I don't think the Jazz have on their roster now, but that could change tomorrow. Most of the reports are Washington has landed on AJ. Mark Spears just reported they're not trading the pick. They're going to Bonsa. And that leads to a very intriguing night about what the Jazz do at two. I'm of the belief that they will and should draft Darren Peterson if he's there at number two. There's a groundswell of belief that Cameron Boozer could be in the mix, and okay, we'll see. But tomorrow night is important. Seismic even. Austin and Danny Ainge have a great track record of drafting and developing. And if they can add the right piece to the puzzle tomorrow night, it leads us to the next great era of competitive Jazz basketball starting next year. We'll get back to this. We've got Bowler today and then Bobby Marks. But coming up next, Wyndham Clark with a historic win, his second U.S. Open. We'll talk to John Wright, first guest on a Monday. Keep it here on ESPN 700.
1: Westwood One Sports presents this World Soccer Update. History was made in Dallas to begin today's slate of games as Lionel Messi bagged both goals in a 2-0 win over Austria for the defending champions Argentina as they lock in their spot in the round of 32. Messi overcame an early penalty miss to score in the 38th minute and again to seal it late in stoppage time. It brings the 38-year-old up to a record 18 career World Cup goals. Coming up at 5 p.m. Eastern time, it is French superstar Kylian Mbappe's turn, looking to stay hot in Group I action in Philadelphia, France, facing Iraq. Mbappe had two goals in that opening win against Senegal. He is four back of Messi in his World Cup career with 14 at only the age of 27. France can punch its ticket to the knockout round with a win. I'm Lucas Panzeca, Westwood One Sports.
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0: you're going to have to let me know if it sounds like we're not broadcasting from, like, the hangar of an airline, because I turned the fan on.
1: Get that thing blowing right at you.
0: Can you hear it?
1: No, I think you're good.
0: All right, nice. All right, we'll get back to some NBA conversation on the eve of the NBA draft, but Wyndham Clark is your U.S. Open champ. Coming up next, the legend, John Wright, PGA State Am champ, Senior Am champ, on a Monday afternoon. What's up, John? How are you, man?
2: I'm doing well. Just catching up on some work and getting ready to go practice here later this afternoon.
0: Do you have any tournaments coming up?
2: I do.
0: What do we got?
2: A big one. I have my debut in the British Senior Amateur next month in England. So
0: yes.
2: I'm taking my game across the pond. I gotta be ready.
0: That is very cool. I have to tell you, I played in my first official mid-am qualifier tournament. And, John, I know you know this tournament. Golf's a little bit different than going out to Bonneville on a Saturday afternoon.
2: You know what they say, Spence? There's golf and then there's tournament golf. And they are not even closely related. They're two completely different animals. One of them is lots of fun and the other one is very nerve-wracking and can be fun if you're playing well, but they're completely different. You cannot replicate. The only way to be ready for tournament golf is to play lots of tournament golf. There's no way to prepare for it. So I commend you for your attempt, and it'll go better next time, I promise.
0: Do you still get the nerves at all, or have you been doing this long enough where you just look forward to it and use those use it as energy?
2: I absolutely get the nerves, and anyone who tells you they don't is not being truthful. I actually seek the nerves out. The way I look at it, and I tell my nephews this and my son when he played, is if you're not nervous, then it doesn't matter. So, point, you know, if you're feeling a little bit of on the edge, then that means you're either in the lead or near the lead or you're close by. If you're not feeling any nerves, then you're so far out of it, it doesn't even matter. So, I used to, when I was much younger, I would get upset that I was nervous, but then I learned to embrace it and as a positive that if you're nervous, then you're in the hunt and you embrace it and you enjoy it. So that's how I do it.
0: So we've been talking quite a bit. We'll get to the U.S. Open. We'll talk some Wyndham Clark and then some local stuff. But, you know, the game of golf has seen this incredible explosion, and it's always hard to know when a sport is going to have a moment because you never know what that moment is going to look like and when it will manifest. Obviously, COVID made a big difference, but you've been around the game of golf your whole life, and you were a very good basketball player that actually chose golf. And now a lot of really, really good athletes are choosing golf instead of other sports because of its popularity. What led you to the game early on when you were a high-level athlete that could have played other sports?
2: I got lucky. My parents moved from Bountiful to Bonneville Golf Course became my backyard. And I was 6 years old, and I ran on the side of the house, and I was like, "Dad, what's that?" And he's handed me a club and a ball, and he's like, "Use that, hit that ball in those holes over there." And that's where it all started for me. Because I was a good little athlete. I played every sport, and I had a great time with all of them and a lot of success. But luckily, we moved to a golf course, or I'm not sure when I would have played or if at all. My father was a decent player. I think he was down at a 5 handicap at some point during his life. But if it wasn't for the move to a golf course, I'm not sure when or if I would have played at all, but I'm so happy that I did. And I actually chose golf specifically in high school when it conflicted with football and other sports. And this was before Tiger made it cool. And so I took a lot of heat from my friends are like, "What, golf?" But it's become so cool now. And it's a real sport with real athletes. And it's not just a bunch of beer belly dudes out there competing for big dollars on TV. These guys are highly fit, toned athletes that are really taking the game to new levels. We saw it this week with some of those tee shots at Shinnecock. My goodness, I think there were a couple over 400 yards, which is just crazy.
0: Do you think the popularity of the game, and you referenced the Tiger effect, and Tony Finau has talked about this quite a bit, but do you think the popularity of the game in, I don't know, maybe 10 years or so, we are going to see records being broken and incredible athletes playing golf will lead this to even maybe being taken next level? What do you think about that?
2: I think so. I think mainly because it's such a lifelong sport and it's so popular because it's the ultimate meritocracy where if you don't play well, you don't get paid. There is no guaranteed contracts. There are no, hey, you know, I'm in my contract year. I'm going to try really hard and then sign a 5-year deal and just kind of coast. That's not how it works. If you miss the cut, you don't get paid. And I know there's sponsorship dollars and other things out there, but for the everyday person, for the regular journeyman, it really is easy to relate to them. And I was telling my girlfriend, I love watching Friday afternoons where you can see where the cut line is moving up and down. And I've been on the wrong side of it many times where you're hoping to, you know, if one guy makes birdie on the last hole, he knocks a whole group of guys at +4 out, which he didn't. But I mean, and then I also like watching on Sunday afternoon early and just seeing some of the guys that really need to improve their position, like Zach Blair here from Utah. He really needed a strong finish yesterday. He struggled a little bit and shot 3 over par, but you know, he finished, I think, in the top 30, but you know, a nice little 70 or 69 would have jumped him close to the top 10 and really would have secured his playing privileges for next year. But it's those little things about golf that everybody seems to love. And I think it's a weird thing to say, but COVID kind of saved golf, because prior to COVID, you could drive by Bonneville and there'd be no one on it. And now you call over there and you can't get on it. So it's awesome.
0: I've started my endeavor, hashtag shrink the game. John, it's not going well.
2: Yeah, there is no shrinking the game now. Maybe if people get priced out a little bit of it, but that's the only danger, is it's just getting more and more expensive. I was down in St. George a few months ago, and some of the green fees at those popular courses, not just Black Desert, some of the others, I was blown away. These courses, you know, Sand Hollow, they were quoting $275. They would beg you to play it for $60 about 5 years ago. So that's the only danger, is being priced out, especially some of these really premier golf courses that are now being built.
0: Been a minute since you and I have been able to catch up, so I wanted to kick the tires with you on the inevitable ending of LIV Golf, the return of certain players to the tour, namely Brooks Koepka, and what you make of how this kind of all went down and what you would like to see as far as a pathway back for certain players and what you think that should look like.
2: Well, I'm certainly glad that the PGA Tour was able to bump up prize money and wait them out. What I didn't want to see was some sort of merger that was just some bastardized version of golf as we used to know it. So I'm glad it's collapsed. I don't think it was ever sustainable to throw that kind of guaranteed money at players and then those kind of purses with no TV deal and no corporate sponsorship. So as far as the path back, I think it's going to be on a case-by-case basis. I was reading this morning, Bryson DeChambeau faces a lot tougher hurdles getting back to the tour, even though he's quite popular. But he took some shots on the way out, and he also fought a lawsuit against the PGA Tour, unlike Brooks Koepka, unlike Patrick Reed. So they're back in the fold, but I think it's going to take a lot more from a guy like Brooks Koepka. I think John Rahm will be welcomed back if he can get out of his contract. Unfortunately, his contract is beyond this year, so Liv would have to cease to exist for him to be able to get the freedom to come back. So I think it's going to be different for every player based on how they left and who they are. I don't think anyone cares if Kevin Na comes back to the PGA Tour. I don't think anyone cares if Graham McDowell comes back to the PGA Tour. In fact, most of your listeners probably don't even know who they are. But they were decent players that left for LIV and took the guaranteed money. So outside of John Rahm and Bryson DeChambeau and maybe Joaquin Niemann, I don't think it really makes much difference about the rest of them. And if they want to serve their year suspension and then play their way back onto the PGA Tour, I suspect that's going to be their only way back.
0: You alluded to a couple of things that I always like to bring up, and I do want to ask you about Phil Mickelson in a moment. I have a question about Phil and Tiger actually together, but you know, there's a case to be made. And look, I am not a hater as it pertains to going to get your bag. Okay. So if somebody called me and said, hey, how would you like to do one radio show a week and quadruple your salary? I'd be like, where am I flying? I'm leaving tomorrow. Okay. So like,
2: exactly.
0: I understand the decision-making process and DJ making all of his money and all these guys getting paid. Good for you. But I think it's fair to acknowledge that even as LIV Golf is about to potentially go away forever, it did have a positive effect on the way the players have been treated on the PGA Tour, correct? I mean,
2: I agree with that.
0: Yeah, so just your thoughts on that dynamic.
2: Well, I think what they did was they created these different events, the signature events, the elevated events, where only a limited number of players can get in, and there is no cut. So they're basically guaranteed money. The problem what they've done now, though, is they've kind of bifurcated the tour. And so you've got the haves and the have-nots. And the haves are the only ones that the everyday fans want to see. And so the lesser tournaments, the lower tier tournaments, the Greater Milwaukee Open that no longer exists, or the smaller events, they're not like the Black Desert Championship. The big best players are not coming to those events. And that's going to be a problem long term, because the support down at the Black Desert Championship is awesome, because we haven't had a tour event in 50 years in the state of Utah. But I mean, when you can't even get Tony Finau to play in it, who's from Utah, that says a lot about there's the tournaments that he wants to play in, and then there's the rest of them. And that's going to be a problem. That's the new PGA Tour commissioner, Brian Roelof. He's going to have to address those issues and maybe even go back to where every event is the same and the purses are all the same. And I've always said, I feel like a player should have 5 years to rotate through and play every single event on tour, because we need to see Rory McIlroy play in St. George. We need to see, you know, John Rahm down there at some point. And it's not too much to ask you over a 5 year span to play every single event. But that's I've always advocated for that, but I doubt it'll ever happen. But I think that's the new answer, is to let's level the purses back up, not create a two-tiered system on the PGA Tour, and try to get more participation from the big names. Because again, I'm with you, Spence. I'd come on with Bill on Bill's show, and he's like, "Has Live Golf called? And how much is your number?" And I'm like, "Whatever they offer, I'm taking it, because nobody else is offering me anything." So,
0: yeah.
2: But I don't begrudge any of them for taking it. But I do begrudge the way some of them left, and Phil Mickelson is one of them.
0: Yes, I do agree with that, and that leads me to this question about both Phil and Tiger. And it wasn't that long ago that Phil Mickelson and Tiger Woods were the two most popular, best players, and maybe most powerful names in golf. And two very different fall from graces, yet very stark fall from graces. I don't know if there's a life lesson to be learned here about maybe getting too big for your yard, or, you know, the biggest player in an ecosystem. But what do you make of where we find ourselves with these two power players in the world of golf? And I know they're different situations, so you can unpack both individually.
2: Well, you know, as far as Tiger's situation is concerned, I think every single person who can hear our voices right now knows somebody who has had a pain issue and gotten a prescription for those pills and had a problem. And it's an epidemic in our country, and it's been a problem for years, and it doesn't seem to be going away. And it just proves that it doesn't matter who you are, if you start taking those pills and take a few too many and get on the wrong track, then doesn't matter what your name is or how much money you have, that it can get you sidetracked. And I'm glad to see Tiger getting his life back, and hopefully we can get him back out on the PGA Tour, because I still believe he's got the skill and the ability to win golf tournaments, and not just on the senior tour. Because if Phil Mickelson can win a major at 50, Tiger Woods can too, because Tiger's always been better than Phil. Now, as far as Phil is concerned, I've been playing against him since college, and I've never really quite understood the guy, and I've never really got along much with him. I don't know him that well, but I just don't get why he would turn on this entity being the PGA Tour that made him who he is and made him fabulously wealthy, and then all of a sudden just take a bunch of shots out the door and run off into the arms of the Saudi Arabians. And I just don't see a path back for this guy. I just think he will be shunned if he tries to come back. I think we might see him playing in non-PGA Tour events like the United States Senior Open or the Senior PGA Championship, stuff that's not affiliated with the PGA Tour. But I just don't see how anyone wants him back. I don't see what he brings to the table either. So, frankly, maybe he doesn't even care, because he's made a pile of money and he's, you know, 55 years old. So who knows if we'll ever see him again. I have no idea what this issue is to where he's got a family health matter and hasn't even been seen in public for 6 or 8 months. So I think we may have seen the last of him.
0: Yeah, and you know, this deal with his with his course throwing him out. I mean, as the story goes, and look, I can't corroborate any of it. I've just read the reports that are out there. But apparently, Phil, and look, his lawyer has come out and said he resigned membership because, of course, in today's day and age, all you do is lie and deflect and wait for the public to move on to something else and distract them from what's really going on. But when the story first surfaced, John, he was in the middle of a round at his home club in Southern California after a female employee accused him of inappropriate contact. They removed him mid-round, and by the end of the day, all of his pictures were taken out of the club. He was their most popular member, and he is out. Like, again, due process. He's got a lawyer. Okay, I guess we'll see what happens here. But it's almost like it's time to say, like, is this just, like, a bad dude? And I don't say that about many people, but his decision-making process doesn't seem to be that of someone of sound mind.
2: Yeah, I've been in, competed against him, but I don't know him. So I can't comment personally, but I have tried to reach out to the friends of mine that are still in the golf world and find out what happened, but nobody knows. Like, I can't get anyone to say, okay, here's what happened, because for whatever reason, we don't know. And I think it's quite telling though, that he gets summarily removed from the golf course and basically just expunged from all records of the club and doesn't hire an attorney. But then it gets leaked to the press and everybody finds out about it. Now he's hiring an attorney. So seems to me like he, if it had stayed quiet, he would have never hired an attorney to you know, spare his name or whatever he's trying to do. But I wish I knew what happened there, but I know that now in this day and age, any kind of conduct like that in any setting, whether it's a country club or an office building, it's just not tolerated. And sounds to me like the Farms Golf Country Club just took care of it right on the spot.
0: Yeah. And let me ask you about Tony. Let me kick the tires on Tony Finau, who, you know, just about, I think it was 4 years ago, had a couple of wins on tour. Once upon a time, played in the final round of the Masters with someone named Eldrick Tiger Woods, as Tiger had that historic win in 2019. And he just hasn't been able to get back to the top of his game and maintain it. And look, I know the answer might just be golf is hard. But when you see him play the way that we've seen him play before, and then what's happened over the past couple of years, what stands out most to you?
2: Well, first is injury. So he had some surgery, and that takes a while to come back from, not just the physical healing, but the mental side, to actually trust that whatever has been surgically repaired is back to where you can trust it again. So, I mean, I think Mike Weir is another prime example of where, you know, he had some elbow surgery and we just never saw him again. And it's not because he's not the same fantastic, talented player. It's just he was getting a little older, and then you lose a little bit of that self-belief and a little bit of confidence because of the injury. And it's really hard to recover from. I think that's partially what's happened with Tony. Now, but I do see signs of Tony coming back and getting better this season. And then I think the other factor too, Spence, you know, he's getting older. He's got 5 kids, and there's other things that are more important than going to the range and practicing. And that's all a function of getting older and having other interests. So, and I haven't talked to Tony for a while, but I would suspect that he feels like he's on his way back. I've seen signs, and I think he has too. He's got some good finishes this year. I think he'll be fine. He just needs a little bit more time.
0: All right. May have buried the lead a little bit, but let's move over now to the U.S. Open as Wyndham Clark, who's had he's had a rough go since he won the U.S. Open. He did have a win this year, not too long ago. It was the CJ Cup Byron Nelson that he was able to win in May. So maybe there were some signs that his game was kind of rounding into form. He's turned into quite the lightning rod. And look, as the story goes, a tragic loss of his mother, was having some mental health issues, hired a coach who was able to help him. He breaks through at the LA Country Club with his U.S. Open win. And I think the win over the weekend was met by some with like, hey, reclamation, way to go. And some people that never want to see this guy win again. Why do you think that is?
2: Well, I know that he's had some issues, but so has everyone. I'm not sure. I mean, he keeps bringing them up and apologizing for him. And when what he's talking about was last year at the U.S. Open at Oakmont, which is in it is the most difficult golf course I have ever played. And I've played all of the top 30 in America. I mean, this one is incredibly difficult, and they make it a U.S. Open setup. And I guess the story goes Wyndham had a bad couple of rounds, missed the cut, and freaked out in the locker room and destroyed some historic lockers that were display pieces in the locker room. And I'm not sure what extent, but I know he was banned for life from coming onto Oakmont Country Club property, and he immediately apologized, paid for all the damage, of course. But for a old school club like that, they weren't hearing it, and they're upset with him, and rightfully so. Go destroy your own property if you're upset. I mean, but he's apologized. He's tried to move on, and he's tried to just be a model citizen. Now I can't understand those fans. Maybe we need to not play golf tournaments on Long Island anymore, because the fans at Shinnecock were just, come on, guys. Yeah. It'd be one thing if you're heckling like a European because they keep beating us at the Ryder Cup, but Wyndham's an American who's already won the U.S. Open, and they weren't just pulling for Scottie Scheffler, which is totally fine. I was too. But they were actively rooting against Wyndham, which I just don't understand, and it just has no place in golf. You don't need to cheer somebody's bad shot. Just if he hits a bad shot, just don't do anything. But I'm starting to wonder if we should play golf on Long Island on television anymore, because those guys get fueled up with some of the beers up there and just say and do whatever they want. I commend Wyndham for not responding to any of it and just putting his head down despite not having his best stuff on Sunday and figuring out a way to win that tournament.
0: Yeah, well said. Hey, since you brought it up, before I set you loose, as somebody who knows a lot more about this stuff than I do, why do we keep getting our ass kicked in the Ryder Cup? What's the deal? Why do they keep owning us?
2: I think there's a much greater sense of camaraderie and teamwork on the European side. And it's not as much as it used to be. Those guys used to travel all together, all through the different countries, and they kind of were like a traveling circus, and they know each other, and they know each other's wives and girlfriends, and they're friends, and they hang out and they go to the pub after they play. And I think that matters a lot. The U.S. players tend to be just, they have their whole entourage. I think you may have seen Ben Griffin, who's a really good tour player. He went on Instagram and detailed how much he spends $50,000 a week for his quote unquote team. He's got a trainer, he's got a chef, he's got a swing instructor. He's got a chipping instructor. I mean, so point I'm making is these guys are very isolated and they're not used to playing as teammates. The last time any one of them played on a team was in college, and even college teams, you're out there playing not with your teammates. It's certainly not a best ball. You're out there with three other dudes from three other colleges, and your scores count as a team, but you're not playing alternate shot. You're not playing best ball. And they do that in Europe, and they do it a lot. And I think a lot of clubs in Scotland in the afternoon, if you go out and play, you have to play alternate shot. You can't play your own ball. So I've never even played alternate shot until I played on Utah-Arizona shootout teams or the Governor's Cup, where the amateurs play the pros here in Utah. So I think that's a function of – I think that's a big part of it.
0: Well, John, I appreciate the time, man. I'd love to get out with you because I always like to pick your brain. But best of luck in the tournament coming up, and we'd love to get you back soon, okay?
2: I would love to. And anytime, Spence, text me when you're free.
0: Will do. Appreciate it, sir. Be well. John Wright, PGA State Am Champ, Senior Am Champ. He's going to head over and play in the Senior Am across the pond in the UK. So some good stuff from John today. Appreciate his time. Before we catch break, well, not a new client anymore, but if you haven't heard me talking about my friends at Game Day Men's Health, listen up, and if you've heard me talking about my friends at Game Day Men's Health, but you haven't taken advantage of the offer, today is the day. So we are in June, okay? The year is halfway over. Did you set a goal at the beginning of the year to get back in shape, maybe lose a little weight, or maybe if you're in shape, you even wanted to take the next step? You have 6 months of data, and I'll just ask you how it's gone. And if it's going well, good for you, okay? 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All right, 2 hours down, 1 hour down, 3 hours to go. Coming up next, it is the voice of the Utah Jazz, Craig Bowlerjack. So keep it here on a Monday on ESPN 700.
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6: Westwood One Sports presents this World Soccer Update. History was made in Dallas to begin today's slate of games as Lionel Messi bagged both goals in a 2-0 win over Austria for the defending champions Argentina as they lock in their spot in the round of 32. Messi overcame an early penalty miss to score in the 38th minute and again to seal it late in stoppage time. It brings the 38-year-old up to a record 18 career World Cup goals. Coming up at 5 p.m. Eastern time, it is French superstar Kylian Mbappe's turn, looking to stay hot in Group I action in Philadelphia, France, facing Iraq. Mbappe had two goals in that opening win against Senegal. He is four back of Messi in his World Cup career with 14 at only the age of 27. France can punch its ticket to the knockout round with a win. I'm Lucas Panzeca, Westwood One Sports.
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0: 3 years ago, Dusty May was the head coach of Florida Atlantic, and now he coaches Cooper Flagg and the Dallas Mavericks. Interesting how things can change rather quickly. The NBA draft is tomorrow. The Utah Jazz have the number 2 overall pick. Join us live at the Engine Room for our draft party. Gordy Chiesa, Richard Smith, Sean O'Connell. I'll be anchoring our coverage. Excited for that. And on the eve of the NBA draft, let's bring in the voice of the Utah Jazz, Craig Bowler, Jack. Bowler, happy Monday, man. How are you doing?
1: Hey, Spence, doing well. Can't wait for tomorrow. Counting it down, man. Clock's ticking about 27 hours or so? Yeah.
0: There we go. So let's start with just the bottom line. The newest member of the Utah Jazz tomorrow night, Craig, will be who and why?
1: Oh, my goodness. Spence, I tell you, there are three really high-level players. AJ, is it Booz? Is it Peterson? I did read today via, you know, reports that the Jazz had met, did not work out, but it had met with Peterson. That's just through some reports I saw online. So, you know, that's a good thing. I'm glad to see, you know, the conversation. But Spence, I'd say the first push of the dominoes got to be Washington. And I don't know if they even know. I don't have a clue, you know, and of what they're going to do, who they want. Now, Trae Young yesterday, correct me if I'm wrong, he declined a $48 million player option, correct? And then it came out that the Wizards still want to pursue him. They would want to, obviously, he wants an extension and a pretty hefty one, I would guess. So that alone could impact that decision tomorrow evening. And that intrigues me, because if it doesn't, or they don't feel like it's going to happen, that could sway their decision on number 1, and that could drop to 2 for the Jazz, or, you know, the Jazz have had high regards for Cam as well. All three, along with Caleb Wilson, who's kind of an outlier for me, but I like him, and he's kind of a two-way guy, 6'10", 215. It'd make the Jazz bigger, but I don't have a clue on how this is going to fall. And really, Washington right now holds the cards, and the Jazz just wait until that first pick's taken.
0: It was announced about 20 minutes ago, Trae Young is going to sign a 4-year, $212 million deal with Utah Jazz. Just kidding, with Washington. he's going to stay with Washington, 4 years, $212 million, okay. Bowler. And the reason why I think that's pertinent is that, by all accounts, Darren Peterson has told people across pro basketball that he thinks he's a point guard. Now, that's not up to him. That's up to his new coach. But if Darren Peterson wants to be a point guard, and that's kind of the intel out there, it feels like Washington may be leaning to DiBonsa, and that's what all the reports are right now.
1: Yeah, no. With you just telling me that, I walked in here and missed it 20 minutes ago, but that was the news yesterday, and I thought, if he does opt, which he did, and then sets the table for the extension, which it's now happened, that does change the whole complexity of the draft, 1 through 3. And I think they're loaded at guards, and they've made that decision. So if you have to look at, you look at the picks up on the board, you would put along most likely an AJ DiBonsa on top of the Wizards list, right? And then the rest falls down to the Jazz. Then they have a big decision to make on how the interview with Peterson went. And obviously they know Carlos, who's in the organization, but you know what Cam's about, college player of the year, big credentials. I think he's shown in the video I've watched, he's a faster player than I realize, up and down the floor, maybe a lot of half court sets at Duke, you know, which is kind of, you know, the way they do things, and but they can get out and run, but they like to set things up. So it's intriguing, Spence. I tell you, it's the first, you know, the first pick will kind of set the tone for the next, you know, for the next 4 to 5 picks. And then after that, you know, Acuff and company will be interesting to see. You know, there's a lot of people that highly regard him as well. I mean, is there an outlier, a sleeper? I don't know, but not for the Jazz. I think they pretty much have three guys in mind on who it's going to be.
0: You know, we were talking earlier about the necessity when you look around the landscape of not just the West, but the NBA now, too, with what the Knicks just did. I mean, you know, the Knicks have Jalen Brunson, and San Antonio has Victor Wembanyama, and Oklahoma City has Shea. But the Knicks also have Mikal Bridges and Josh Hart and OG Anunoby and Karl Anthony Towns. And Oklahoma City has, I don't know, 8 or 9 guys. Like, Oklahoma City, Craig, has a lottery pick this year, and I don't know where he will play. Like, they might just draft him and send him down to the D League, and or maybe they move the pick. And then, you know, of course, San Antonio with Stephon Castle, Dylan Harper, Julian Champagne, Devin Vassell. I'm going to leave De'Aaron Fox off the list for now, but... You know, for the Jazz, I feel like they have a lot of really, really good pieces. Maybe what they're missing is that top-level star, and hopefully whoever they get it to will be that star. But the necessity now is to really build out a roster of, like, 8-9 guys that can absolutely play in your rotation. This is a big pick tomorrow night.
1: It is. It's a franchise, I think, game-changer. We talk windows, you know, I think... The Jazz have always talked about opening up a window of more than 1 or 2, 3 years. And that happens with teams that have aging vets that say, let's give it one more run, right? Like, the Cavaliers are not old, but they have, you know, 10-year vets, one in Donovan Mitchell, and let's play it, you know, let's try it one more time. That gets a little dangerous because you can lose an opportunity to make a move and use your asset and get younger and more talented and open up that window even longer. But, you know, a lot of teams get enamored with the players they have. Golden State, I think, you know, if they were going to move Steph, they would have done it long ago. But he's going to be a rare breed now, like Stockton, who plays his entire career in one city. But, you know, Spence, this is a monumental pick. You have to hit. And that's the pressure that's on Austin and Danny Ainge. And I know they know pressure, believe me. I mean, you know it. I mean, Boston's not an easy town to live in sports-wise. And, you know, Danny won one as a player and won one as a, you know, in the front office. And, put, you know, and he's known around the league as, you know, people they're scared of him a little bit, right? Because he just outfoxes many. And Austin probably in the same breed. So, I can't wait to see how this falls together. It'll be about a 20-minute, 30-minute window that will get a clearer picture of what the Jazz have planned. And then that pick, I think you're right, will determine the rest of the summer in free agency and how they move this roster, maybe who they trade for future picks, because you can't play everybody. And you're right about 8 or 9. You know, OKC's deep, and it showed. San Antonio's deeper, it showed. New York is a champ for the first time in a long time. What, 53? Did I miss it? 53 years?
0: 53 years, Craig. That's right.
1: Yeah, 53. And you know what? I was impressed because they have some youth, but they're veterans. They didn't panic. And that's what you finally build up to as you go along this journey. And the Jazz are just starting this new journey with young players who are developed a ton the last two seasons, and the record proves they got were on the floor, 17 wins, 22. And, you know, next year or this year coming, which is not far away, mind you, that

0: release that I missed during a break or something.
1: No, you didn't miss it. Miss a thing.
0: But what I wanted to tap into is your wealth of experience, and I'm not calling you old. I'm just saying you've seen a lot of things. I perceive this to be simply status quo for what a negotiation entails. A team offers a free agent, certainly a restricted free agent, an offer sheet. And then the agents, namely Aaron Mintz and Ray Young, CAA's co-head of basketball, who are like the main power brokers in pro basketball right now. They're the agents that just got Trae Young $212 million. It's their job to go to the well and try to squeeze out a little bit more juice. And then typically what happens is the team and the player and the agents come to an agreement. And even if there's some hard feelings about the way the negotiation goes down, it typically ends with the player back with the team. And that's what I think is going to happen here. What about you?
1: Yeah, no, it's interesting. You know, we've seen it so many times, Spence, work out exactly the way you just said it. You know, they use social media. They use, you know, sports talk radio. They use anything they can to put out, a message. And I love Walker. I'd say the best thing he did was, in his own words, come out front and talk about his relationship with the Utah Jazz. Now, was that on him? I think so. There's other players that have come and gone that we know of who left town with not a word. And that's upsetting. I think, you know, you get ahead of the game whenever some negativity comes around. But Walker, I thought, did a marvelous thing to come out on social media, on his own platform, his own words, to kind of explain what he's about and what he hopes happens. And whether that was something that the agents decided to do or Walker just said, hey, look, I'm going to do this. And I really respect any player that, remember, you can be represented, but it doesn't mean you lose your voice. And I think that's something that's got to be remembered. You know, agents come and go. Sometimes, you know, Ace Bailey made a change just prior to the start of his rookie year. And, you know, I think it's important that a player still has that ability, Spence, to speak out and talk to the fan base, basically, because I think he wants this to happen. Now, will it? I don't know. But it does come down to money. And that's Ryan's decision on what that looks like. And as teams get better, people want more money. Oklahoma City is going to go through this. San Antonio will go through the same situation. And the Knicks are going to look at it too. You know, a title or heavy runs into the playoffs, you know, forces the hands of GMs to say, well, we're going to move you or we're going to keep you and let's try to work a deal. And I think the Jazz are kind of at that point right now with Walker. You know, all of last season with that shoulder injury, minus the three games. But that thing had been nagging him for two. And I'm just glad. I'm anxious to see him healthy and back on the floor. And I hope it's in Utah.
0: Yeah, and I think it's going to be. I would be very surprised if it went the other way. I mean, as I keep talking about, restricted free agency is team-friendly, not player-friendly. And if the reports are true, and the report that Tim McMahon made on this radio show, and then it was aggregated by other unserious people, that it's 5 years, $140 million, if I'm Austin Ainge, if I'm Danny Ainge, if I'm Ryan Smith, I'm saying, look, if that's not enough, kid, go to the marketplace and see if you can get something more. And if you can, good on you, then we have a decision to make. You know what I mean?
1: I think another thing, Spence, look, I try to put myself in these situations, but I am old school to the max. You know what? You know, Brunson gave up $100 million, right, just to put the right pieces in with him as a team, and look what the outcome was. You won a title. That's the ultimate goal. That defines who you are. The ring, it's there. It's yours. It runs through your family forever. And I think what Walker sees is a hell of a lineup. He likes the chemistry of this team. And you know what? Who wouldn't want to be a part of this? And if it's, and I know it's crazy to say take all the money you can and run. Sometimes you have to decide $5 million, $3 million, $6 million. Is it, by the time you pay your agent and taxes come out and all the other stuff that goes with it, I mean, why don't you just go play ball with the guys you like and try to make something special happen? I'm crazy, right? But maybe that's what Walker's thinking. We'll see.
0: Yeah, it's very rare. It's one of the things that I think

0: is a little bit under talked about with Jalen Brunson, even though it has been reported and discussed. I mean, Jalen Brunson didn't leave a little bit of money on the table. He left $113 million on the table for the Knicks to be able to go out and pay Kat and pay OG and pay Josh Hart and bring in Mikal Bridges. But, you know, that doesn't happen often, Bowler. Most of these guys, it does seem like. Yeah. And look, whenever I say most of these guys, I want to be very clear that a lot of this is agent driven. So much of what's happened in the NBA is agent driven. Load management, in my opinion, is agent driven. They want their clients as healthy as possible, so they get to their second and third and sometimes fourth and fifth contracts. The real money comes really in your third contract. And I'm laughing because your second contract for Walker Kessler is $140 million. But if if Walker signs his second deal and continues to evolve and is close to a max money player, then it becomes $250 and $300 million. Agents really are behind a lot of this. And it takes a very rare player to tell the agent, yes, you are also taking a pay cut, because what Jalen did is bet that if I leave this money on the table and we bring these guys in and we win a championship, then I'm the king of New York and I will make as much money as I want for the rest of my life. But that doesn't happen very often.
1: No, no. And what happened? He's king of New York.
0: Exactly.
1: Spence, you know the history of the Knicks as well as anyone. You know, there's been some great ball players roll through there. Is he number one in the eyes of the Knicks faithful for from now until end of time? I mean, he did something that they have waited for such a long time. And I got to be honest, I was impressed how he held it together. No panic. Man, he is the leader on that floor. There's no doubt. And follow me. And I just was like, wow, they have been in the doghouse for four straight games in the first quarter, yet no panic. And they forced a young team to make mistakes. The veteran stayed steady. And that's kind of a lesson to be learned, too. Hey, look, San Antonio's going nowhere. They've got Castle, Harper, and Wemby. And, you know, the coach, I think, took a lot of heat just because of the way that the collapse happened. But Mitch probably is going to hold steady as well. But, gosh, Spence, I tell you, it was really a remarkable series. And to watch, you know, a bunch of guys who just said, let's do it. And we were talking earlier with some other buddies of mine. They were talking about, what about the big three? I said, I think it's dead. I mean, in the NBA, I think it's more depth-driven, team concept-driven, and – also defensively driven, right? The last three champions, you know, Boston, OKC, and New York, I mean, they're tenacious on defense. They force you into some very uncomfortable situations. Just ask Wembanyama. But, you know, the Jazz are kind of on that same course. That was my point, is that they're building the character and the team concept, and I kind of like it. I kind of like that. Maybe you can win now in this league if everybody's on the same page. It may change quickly overnight, but from the big three to a team concept is quite intriguing for me. And the Jazz seem to be building that way with very good players, but you made a point earlier. Are they perennial all-stars? No. Could they be? Maybe. Ace, you know, we don't know. And the second-round pick that's on its way tomorrow night could be somebody really special. So that's kind of the crazy part about this, is a little bit of a wait-and-see game. But right now, I think the Jazz have some pretty good pieces together.
0: We've talked quite a bit about the parallels between Gordon Hayward's restricted free agency and what's happening with Walker Kessler. And there are some people that have surmised, Craig, and I want to be clear, I don't know this to be true. There are a lot of people that do believe the following is absolutely true, that when the Jazz front office declined to give Gordon the extension, had him play out the final year of his deal, and then said, go bet on yourself. And he did, and he was right, because he played well and got a max offer sheet from Charlotte. There are some people that believe the seeds were planted then, that as soon as Gordon was able to leave, he was going to leave. I'm not one of those people. I think he wanted to go play for his college coach and wanted to sit at a different lunch table. I don't draw a line between the two. But I wonder if you do at all, and whether or not there's any danger to what is happening now with the Jazz and Walker, because even if they do come.

0: come to an agreement that at the end of his next deal, he will be unrestricted like Gordon was, and he will have the ability to do to the Jazz what Gordon did.
1: Right. No, that's a good point. Jazz came away with nothing when Gordon Hayward decided, as you said, to move on and play for his college head coach, Brad Stevens. You know, it's an interesting scenario, isn't it? You have to be careful and work with your players and keep that line of communication. The one thing that I see that's glaring between the two is that Walker has communicated already verbally to the fan base and in his own way to the Utah Jazz. Gordo never said a word. I mean, he was quiet and disconnected, I think is the best way I remember it. I'd talked to him, but I always sensed there was something underlying, or that, you know, again, someone gets in his ear that there's bigger and better things out there, especially in the East, endorsements, et cetera. For him, we'll never know because the injury came so quick, Spence, with the ankle, and that really just derailed him. I mean, he was never the same. You know, and you're hoping that I like Walker. I think he's got a great future, and I hope it's here with the Utah Jazz. I mean, shot blocker extraordinaire, defender, rim protector, all the things you want, offensive and defensive rebounder. You know, is he a step out three? No. Does he want to try to? Yes. Can he put buckets back in off missed shots? Absolutely. I mean, he does a lot of things, and he can get the ball out and move the offense too. So there's a lot of positives there. He's not a Wimby, right? Not a cat. But, you know, he can give you 12 points a night, 15 rebounds, and three block shots. And I don't think that's really a big problem for him on most evenings. But, you know, your conversation, your questions intrigues me because, you know, Gordo did it a different way. And I think Walker's taken just the opposite. And it could play huge benefits for him in the long run, too.
0: You know, the other interesting dynamic about why I think Walker might have some leverage and why the Jazz badly need him on the roster, and I think it was Legler who I heard on a podcast say there are two teams that are equipped to deal with Victor Wembanyama. One is New York, and he said the other is Utah, with Walker Kessler and Jaren Jackson Jr., and Markkanen, not as much. Lowry is a fine defensive player, but Jaren Jackson Jr. is a former defensive player of the year. And Walker Kessler is, by all accounts, one of the elite rim protectors in the league with good size. Now, when I say good size, you see Walker next to Wemby, and there's a 5-inch difference because that's just how big he is. But I think you need a lot of big bodies that can kind of get physical with Wembanyama, like we saw the Knicks do with Cat and Mitchell Robinson. And the Jazz do have to look at their Western Conference peers, namely that alien in San Antonio, and having Walker on the roster does not hurt.
1: Spence, bingo. I mean, I think that's the one thing that their camp knows, and I hope it works out, because defending him is nearly impossible. I'm speaking of Victor, and we saw it multiple times. He is generational. I mean, I just am amazed of what he can do around the rim, what one step, what one high reach for a rebound that he's able to do. I mean, it's insane. But I think you're right. To win and to beat, you have to frustrate San Antonio, and you have to control. You're not going to stop him, but you have to just limit his capabilities. And that front line of the Jazz, if it comes to fruition, is going to cause a lot of problems for a lot of teams, including San Antonio.
0: So when you look at the potential, let's end with a little more draft chatter. Let's say it's a surprise and it's Cameron. And it's Cameron Boozer. It's interesting to consider some of the parallels. And we were talking about this with Gordy and Smitty last week. Jalen Brunson wins a high school state championship. Jalen Brunson wins two national championships in college. And sometimes I roll my eyes when I hear the, hey, he's just a winner. But, you know, with Jalen, it does appear that he knows how to do this. And despite his maybe athletic limitations, he knows how to play high-level basketball, and he knows how to just figure it out. Cameron Boozer won in high school. He was a miracle UConn shot away from going to a Final Four. And while he might not

0: have AJ's, you know, jaw-dropping athleticism or Darren Peterson's potential ceiling, there is something to Cameron that reminds me a little bit of the Jalen dynamic. They're different players that play different positions, but it's simply, okay, maybe he's not the fastest or the strongest or he jumps the highest, but you cannot deny he was raised right to play the game correctly, and he has won wherever he's been, and he seems to just to be able to figure it out. You know what I mean? So if it's Cameron Boozer, what would your reaction be tomorrow night?
1: No, you know what? I think the Jazz would be elated. I really do. I think those top three guys we spoke about, you know, Peterson, obviously AJ and Cam, are all three players that have a hell of a future ahead of them. Look, I think you make a great point. Cam grew up in a basketball family. His dad is Carlos Boozer, played for the Jazz. The transition would be minimal, I think, for any team he plays with because he understands the NBA, the inner workings. I mean, when you see your dad do it, it makes it a little more, well, it's never easy on the road in the NBA and ought to continue to be on a roster, but he gets it. He understands the ins and outs. It just gives, again, the Jazz more depth. It gives them more opportunity. They want to make roster changes. They have the potential to use other players for, you know, trade purposes or draft, future draft picks. You know, so I don't think the Jazz panic on anyone who they get tomorrow night. Anyone that comes in to play for the Jazz under Will Hardy, he's in his fifth season. He's ready to go, right? You and I still remember you and I sitting in the pressure, and, you know, you just walked down like, man, that guy, that cat, that guy's good. And he is. You know, he's well-spoken. He knows what's going down. And who I think you're lucky to play for him. I really do. And I hope it, you know, whoever it is, I think Will's going to take good care of him.
0: Yeah, you know, that presser we were sitting in, I really showed up because, first of all, I wanted to be there before the end of the season. But I wanted to ask Will one question, which is, have you allowed your mind to go to next year yet? And I wasn't sure if he was going to give me the Will Hardy, Greg Popovich snark, like, oh, we got a game tonight. But he took about 5 to 7 minutes and really was thoughtful in his response. Yeah. And you could tell, Craig, even though he's, you know, he doesn't want to tip his hand, that he's really excited to actually show Jazz fans what this is going to look like when he's allowed to play his best players.
1: Right. Totally agree. You know, we've talked, I mean, I talk to him every night before the game, do our 5 minutes playing. He walks by, I walk by, ask a question. He's got a smile on his face. Yes, it's been tough. Let's not misunderstand that. 17 wins is no fun. 22. And you've got to hit the press every night with, you know, explanations of what's going down, what you like about a player, et cetera, et cetera. And he's ready to blossom. I mean, 5 years in, it's his time. It's the Jazz time to really start to become a talking point in the NBA and the Western Conference for sure. And again, I can't wait for tomorrow night to see the next step in this process.
0: Hey, before I set you loose, I was thinking about this because as I always say, look, I'm a lifelong Knicks fan, but I'm also a lifelong Jazz fan. Those are my two teams. And now that I've seen my Knicks win, I'm going to hone in on wanting my Jazz to win. And as I was sitting there watching Patrick Ewing and John Starks and Larry Johnson and Allen Houston and Charles Oakley, if it was on the road, I wondered what it would look like if the Jazz were in the NBA Finals. And would we see Stock? Would we see Carl? Would we see Jeff? And your broadcast partner, Thurl. And as the story goes, Mike Breen joined the show last week and told a beautiful story about a moment where Patrick Ewing was, and obviously, you know, Ewing, I still think is the greatest Knick of all time. I'm certainly biased. He was holding the Larry O'Brien trophy, and he said, I finally got my ring. And of course, he's not playing for this team, but they brought him in on kind of an official capacity to talk player personnel moves, so that he would be able to get a ring if they won. And so Patrick Ewing is going to get an NBA championship ring. I wonder what you think it would mean to John and Carl and Thurl and whoever else. And if you think those scenes that we saw at Madison Square Garden would be similar as far as the old players showing up. Our celebrity row would be like Donny Osmond and that's it. But as far as the players who would show up, do you think we'd see kind of similar scenes?
1: You know, I would hope so. You know, I hope that no one ever forgets the foundation pieces of any franchise, and especially the Jazz. Look, Daryl Griffith,

0: 1980 number two pick starts the process that the Jazz of building blocks, right? And then 83 comes Thurl, 84 comes Stockton, 84 comes, you know, Karl Malone. In between, they find Mark Eaton. And, you know, you just can't wash away the foundation. Those players, they have to be embraced and to be remembered as a team that really, with Frank Layden, you know, nearly left town without Larry's, you know, financial infusion. And I would hope so, Spence. I would hope that there would be a front row of former Jazz players that could just walk in the building and just breathe like, hey, this is cool. This is what we worked for. We didn't quite make it once, but we're back. And it'd be really nice to see the old guys come in. I love it for my partner in Big T to sense and feel that. I mean, he won a national championship. He knows what it's like to win at the highest of levels in college basketball. And I can't imagine how his emotions would be if the Jazz would win a title in the next 3 to 5 years. Yeah, be awesome.
1: Bowler, I don't want to make you emotional, but a quick Google search indicates what Celebrity Row in Utah would look like. So I want you to picture the Utah Jazz are in the finals. And on the front row is the Osmonds, Ken Jennings, Chrissy Teigen, Roseanne Barr, and David Archuleta.
0: All righty then.
1: Oh, man. Maybe we could
0: Donnie,
1: get...
0: Donnie's probably the... You know, Donnie, I met him a couple times. Great guy. I wish he'd be at the games more, but, you know, he's still doing his thing in Las Vegas. Doesn't mention Marie, huh? I'll be.
1: No, it doesn't. Maybe we'll get her on Celebrity Row when the Jazz make the finals. Bowler, thanks for the time. Enjoy the draft tomorrow. We'll chat soon, okay?
0: All right, pal. Take care.
1: Craig Bowler, Jack. All right, Porter, I want you to picture this, okay? I'm going to say in 5 years,
2: yep,
1: the Utah Jazz are in the finals.
2: Five.
1: Yeah. I mean, it's not happening soon, dude. Let's not be homers here.
2: Okay.
1: We're going to say Game 7, Delta Center, Salt Lake City, Utah. ABC's in town, and they pan across the Celebrity Row of famous Utahns, and Donnie and Marie Osmond are there. Jeopardy icon Ken Jennings is there.
2: Of course.
1: Roseanne Barr is in the house. David Archuleta is here. Philo T. Farnsworth, the inventor of the electric television, raised in Provo, Utah.
2: Dead.
1: I'm not sure. Oh, okay. Well, so Philo Farnsworth will not be there. Who else? Maybe Ty Burrell. He's not a native, but
2: Jewel.
1: Jewel in the house.
2: Jewel will be there. Post Malone will be there, maybe, if he still lives here.
1: There you go.
2: There's a rapper.
1: What's
2: his name?
1: There's a rapper? James the Mormon? James the Mormon would definitely be there.
2: I can't even remember what his name is. There's another hip-hop artist that's notably Utahn. I think he came here to do house arrest.
1: Okay.
2: Specifically. It's a good question.
1: Are we allowed to include Utah people that live in Utah but don't have necessarily roots here?
2: Yeah. I mean, not everyone on New York or LA Celebrity Roads are like LA natives, right? OC lifers. Sean O'Connell.
1: Patrick Fugit of Almost Famous fame.
2: Okay. Okay.
1: Derek and Julianne Hough.
2: Yeah, like the whole cast of Real Housewives and the other one.
1: All right, now we're jumping the shark. We can't have reality TV stars on our Celebrity Row.
2: Gordy Chiesa.
1: Shout out, Gordy.
2: He should be involved.
1: Let's see here. They're saying Jim Nance.
2: Yeah.
1: Steve Young.
2: I mean, Jim Nance was just here for work, right?
1: Yeah. Are you sure Philo T. Farnsworth is dead?
2: He invented the television.
1: That's a fair point. That guy's alive. He's like 120. Tyler Glenn, the lead singer of Neon Trees. I don't know who he is. He grew up a Latter-day Saint, announced he was gay.
2: There's a lot of, like, bands that are based in or from Utah Valley, Utah County.
1: In 2016,
2: that just suck.
1: In 2016, Tyler Glenn released an album entitled Excommunication. So my guess is he's no longer living here. Let's see. Robert Redford has passed. Rest in peace, Robert Redford. They do list the Real Housewives of Salt Lake City. A man named Tan France. Do you know?

0: who Tan France is?
1: I think he's also a reality TV guy.
0: Here's the description. A nice Muslim gay man from England, the son of Pakistani parents.
1: So not from Utah.
0: Oh, he's on a show called Queer Eye.
1: Oh, that's right. Okay.
0: Shout out Tan France. Danny Ainge is on the list. My guess is he would be there. How about Mike Lookingland, better known as Bobby from the Brady Bunch, in the house?
1: Okay. The Brady Bunch star.
0: Scott Wolf apparently lives here.
1: James Woods?
0: We don't want James Woods anywhere around.
1: He'll be there, though.
0: Scott Wood was in the Party of Five. His wife, Kelly, was a member of Real World New Orleans. Okay, shout out Kelly. Big Real World fan here. Catherine Heigl lives
1: shout
0: here.
1: Shout out Catherine.
0: Better known as Katie, since she grew up in New Canaan, Connecticut.
1: Which is odd. Did you meet her there?
0: I did. She was one of my younger sister's good friends.
1: Because I, small world here, worked a little bit for her mother and met her in my hometown.
0: Okay.
1: Small world.
0: Yeah, Post Malone on the list. Post would definitely be there. Okay. All right. Well, bottom line is it would be a really weird celebrity row.
1: Spence Checkets.
0: Well, covering it, of course. Ted Bundy has ties here. My guess is...
1: Not going to be there.
0: Not going to be there. Stephen Covey has passed. Rest in peace, Stephen Covey, the legend.
1: And Britton might be the governor by then, so.
0: Britton Covey, definitely. You know what? During the break, give me a number of celebrities we want on Celebrity Row when the Jazz play in the finals.
1: Zero.
0: No. We have to. Brandon Flowers, I guess, lead singer, The Killers.
1: This is true.
0: What's that dopey band that every time I hear, I picture BYU football players listening to when they lift? Imagine Dragons.
1: They're local-ish.
0: Radioactive. Oh, Bear Bachmeier just squatting to Radioactive.
1: Maybe a hot take. Bear Bachmeier might be a better musician than anyone in that band.
0: Is Bear Bachmeier a musician?
1: He plays the guitar, sings a little bit.
0: Esther Hicks.
1: Who's that?
0: She's known as this like guru who teaches 30-year-old women how to leave their husbands and think positively about the universe. Better known as Abraham Hicks. I think that's who she is when she breaks in her whole, like, everything is working out for me, you're in the vortex.
1: How do you know who she is?
0: BS. You try dating in your 30s and 40s in Salt Lake.
1: I didn't want to.
0: This is a wild list. Several former Utes and Cougars on the list.
1: Mitt Romney will be there.
0: Shout out, Mitt. Okay. During the break, I'm going to put together a list of 10 celebrities that we want... Celebrity Row, a grip of Osmonds. How many Osmonds are there? There's like 12 Osmonds. Okay, we're going to do that during the break because that's what the people want. Coming up next, the 10 celebrities that will be in the house when the Utah Jazz play. Oh, Elizabeth Smart, shout out. Shout out, Elizabeth Smart. Very famous. Peekaboo Street. Yeah, we got some options here.
1: Should we invite Jimmer, or will that be a distraction for the fans?
0: Yeah, Jimmer is too famous.
1: Do you remember how weird that was?
0: Yes. The weirdest
1: when
0: part...
1: When the very faithful and very consistent Utah Jazz Delta Center, whatever the arena was called back then, started cheering for the other team because one, James Taffredette was playing for, I believe, the Kings.
0: The other wild part about that whole... situation is every time he was released, BYU fans would be like, hey, it's what the Jazz are missing.
1: It is.
0: Just sign Jimmer. No, it's not, but let's get Jimmer on the show, by the way.
1: I've been trying.
0: Okay. I followed up with him. He said he's good to go. Mm-hmm, Johnny Miller, former pro golfer, won 25 PGA Tour events. We got Tony. We got some options here. We'll put together a list, the 10 celebrities that will be on Celebrity Row when the Jazz make the NBA Finals in 5 years. We'll catch a break. That's coming up on the other side. Wesley Ruff will be helpful with this. He'll be live in studio, so keep it here. Monday Drive, ESPN 700.
2: 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History was made in Dallas to start today's slate of games as Lionel Messi bagged both goals in a 2-0 win over Austria for defending champions Argentina to lock in their spot in the round of 32. Messi overcame an early penalty kick miss to score in the 38th minute and again to seal it late in stoppage time. It brings the 38-year-old up to a record 18 career World Cup goals. And now it's your move, Kylian Mbappe, as Group I action starts back up in Philadelphia. France faces Iraq. Mbappe looking to stay hot. He is only four back of Messi in his World Cup career with 14 goals at the age of 27. Mbappe had two goals in the opening win for France against Senegal. France can punch its ticket to the knockout round with a win. I'm Lucas Panzeca, Westwood One Sports.
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1: A year ago now, Darren Peterson was considered a level, a tier above everybody else.
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0: glass is half full.
1: What are you doing? What's going on? Don't make me do my... Have you seen the guy on SNL who does his Tucker Carlson?
2: Yes.
1: It's so good.
2: What are we doing here?
1: What are we doing? What's going on? What are you playing? What is this?
2: Some Osmonds.
1: Oh, okay.
2: Come on, man.
1: Allowed.
2: Come on.
1: Allowed.
2: Get with the program.
1: I think we...
2: You don't recognize an Osmond hit when you hear it?
1: No, I should. I may have never told you this before, but when I was at Bountiful High for my senior year, we were told that we had an assembly. And my first 3 years of high school back east, assemblies were basically for us to be told we're doing bad things by the principal and we need to change our behavior.
2: Of course.
1: First assembly, Bountiful High. I go in, sit down. I'm kind of the new kid. Luckily, my cousin Chad was there, so I had like one friend. I sit down. Suddenly, the lights go down. And I'm like, what's going on here? What are we doing? What's going on? And out of the rafters coming down from the top of the rafters is an Osmond singing Standing on Top of the World by Van Halen.
2: Okay.
1: And that was our assembly. We were called to watch. He was like an SBO. I should remember his name. He was a nice kid. I think it was Dave or Steve or something. And I don't know which Osmond spawned him, not which one he came from.
2: There's a few.
1: Lovely fella, good voice. But our assembly at Bountiful High, we were called together to watch an Osmond sing a Van Halen song.
2: I don't hate it.
1: I don't hate it either. I mean, look, it's better than being scolded by a principal. Okay, I feel like I'm working on this list here. What I'm trying to do is make us look cool to the world.
2: Mm-hmm.
1: It's going to be tough. I feel like Post Malone is a lock. I think we need Post Malone there because most people think he's awesome.
2: Right.
1: Lindsey Vonn lives here. She's badass. Great skier. I'm going to put Lindsey Vonn on the list.
2: Okay.
1: Ty Burrell, Modern Family fame. Friend of the show, Ty Burrell, by the way. Co-owner of Bar X and Beer Bar downtown. So I feel like Ty needs to be on the list. Post Malone, Lindsey Vonn, Ty Burrell. And you tell me if I'm over my skis here, because I think Andre Miller should be on the list.
2: Yes.
1: Street cred.
2: Why not?
1: Andre's badass.
2: I'm with you.
1: Tony Finau needs to be on the list. And he and Ryan are tight, so we'll be there anyway. And because we are Utah, we have to, do we include Donnie and Maria? We have to have an Osmond there. We're known across the world as the home of the Osmonds.
2: I think they can be there. Maybe so just count them as one.
1: Donnie and Marie count as one. Okay. Donnie and Marie Osmond. If you guys are confused what we're doing, we're trying to figure out what Celebrity Row in Salt Lake will look like when the Jazz make the finals in 5 years. You know what? I'm going Katie Heigl.
2: I like it.
1: I'm going Katie Heigl. You know her as Catherine. We're tight. We're going Katie Heigl.
2: Is Josh coming?
1: Her husband? We'll count them as one.
2: Nice guy.
1: Power couple. You know Josh.
2: That's how I connected with her a little bit. He's a celebrity. He's a musician.
1: Josh Nashville Kelly, guy. Yeah. I mean, Grey's Anatomy was a massive television show, right?
2: It was huge.
1: My Father, the Hero. Shout out Gerard Depardieu, or however you pronounce that dude's name. France is playing soccer right now.
2: Ah, there you go.
1: That was when we realized our little childhood friend was about to be a star, when she was in that movie.
2: That's pretty cool.
1: All right, Katie Heigl's making a list.

0: See, here's where we get into, you know, like a Jimmer Fredette, a Keith Van Horn. You know, Jimmer didn't grow up here, but obviously massive superstar.
1: Indeed.
0: Keith didn't grow up here. You know what? Alex Smith is on the list. Alex Smith is on the list. Didn't grow up here, but number one overall pick.
1: He's not really here often either, but we'll invite him back.
0: All right, let's review. Post Malone, 1. Lindsey Vonn, 2. Andre Miller, 3. Tony Finau, 4. Johnny Miller, 5. The Osmond, 6. Ty Burrell, 7. Catherine Heigl, Josh Kelly, 8. Alex Smith, 9. How popular is Jimmer Fredette outside of the state of Utah?
1: In China, he's very popular.
0: That's true.
1: But not hugely outside of here in the hoops world.
0: We're leaving one more seat because we want 10 celebrities. We could expand it, but we're looking for the top 10.
1: I got a bunch for you.
0: Okay, hold on real quick. Robert Redford has passed. Shout out Robert Redford. Dead. I'm just going over this list. I don't think we can put Scott Wolf on the list. I mean, Party of Five was somewhat big.
1: Friend of the program.
0: Scott Wolf has been on this radio show?
1: Or did I get him on with Bill?
0: You must have got him on with Bill. So thanks a lot, dude.
1: We can do that.
0: Mike Lookingland, again, was Bobby on the Brady Bunch. Seems like that's a while ago. Tan France, as we went over, a nice Muslim gay man from England, according to the Salt Lake Tribune, who was on the... That's literally how they describe him. A nice Muslim gay man from England.
1: We can invite him.
0: He was on Queer Eye. No, this is for the final seat. They also list the Real Housewives of Salt Lake City. I'm going to leave reality TV stars off of this, including the other Mormon wife show. What's that called? Real Lives? Mormon Housewives?
1: Secret Lives.
0: Secret Lives. Thank you. So all due respect to Lisa, Mary, Monica, Heather, Meredith, and Whitney. Shout out Jen Shaw while we're at it, but we're going to go ahead and leave them off. Osmonds are making the list. Tyler Glenn, who's the lead singer of Neon Trees, is not going to make the list. So some other options, Porter, then I want you to give me your options. I think Jewel's in the mix. I think Patrick Fugit of Almost Famous fame. He played the kid who had a crush on Kate Hudson. It's one of my favorite movies of all time. Maybe he's on the list. Roseanne Barr on the list. Let me follow up one more time off. Philo T. Farnsworth has passed.
1: Dead.
0: Invented the TV, so probably dead. Derek and Julianne Hough are super famous. Ken Jennings. Jared Hess, better known as Napoleon Dynamite. I thought he was from Idaho. Okay, so those are the... Chrissy Teigen, who's married to John Legend, is a supermodel. Apparently she's from Utah. I didn't know this. Delta, Utah.
1: She's a rural Utah gal.
0: Oh, way to go, John Legend. Okay, so those are some of the other names. Who am I missing?
1: Casey Field.
0: Who the hell is that?
1: Stetson Wright. Ryder Wright.
0: Are you just going to name rodeo dudes? Is that what you're about to do? I mean, respect to that endeavor.
1: Yeah. Okay. I was going to do that.
0: If I gave you one seat on Celebrity Row for a rodeo bro, who would it be?
1: That's going to be Casey. He's, I think, a seven-time world champ. He's the best to ever... do it in Rustock, probably.
0: I feel like you're just naming characters from Yellowstone now.
1: No.
0: Okay.
1: Casey Field. Of other great Lewis Field.
0: Okay, so
1: Camas Valley's finest.
0: Shout out anyone from Camas Valley's cool with me. So we'll put one seat on Celebrity Row for a rodeo bro, because that's kind of indicative of who we are. It's part of our state. It's part of our DNA.
1: I appreciate you doing that.
0: No Imagine Dragons. No, none of those corny bands from Utah County are making the list. Just a quick review here of some other options. I referenced David Archuleta, American Idol fame. He was uber famous at one point.
1: We love second place, too.
0: Indeed, we do. That's a good point. Roseanne Barr. At one point, Roseanne probably would have made the list. These days, I don't know how she's holding up. Haven't checked in on Roseanne Barr in quite some time. Sean Bradley. Former NBA. Who's the most... Oh, Puka. Puka Nacua. Probably the most famous BYU football alum.
1: Yeah, you could invite Puka. You may get...
0: Easy.
1: I don't know. Just have some security ready.
0: We're cheering for our guy. We want him to get well.
1: I'm with you.
0: Yeah.
1: I'm with you.
0: What about Fred Warner? He's awesome.
1: He's great.
0: Because if we're gonna invite Andre Miller and Alex Smith... I mean, remember, Ryan Smith owns the team. The BYU...

0: who feel down at that building is rather prevalent. Why does it say Jerry Buss on this list? Was Jerry Buss born in Utah? I mean, he's dead anyway.
1: You want me to...
0: Respectfully. Okay, I'm going to give you one seat for your rodeo, bro. And then we'll finalize our list. So, okay, before we catch a break, the nine names that we have, Post Malone, Lindsey Vonn, Andre Miller, Tony Finau, Johnny Miller, the Osmonds, Ty Burrell.
1: Jerry Buss was born in Salt Lake and went to the University of Wyoming. Okay.
0: Huh. All right.
1: Did not know that.
0: Donnie and Marie Osmond count as one. Catherine Heigl and Josh Kelly count as one. Alex Smith. All right. So we're at nine, maybe with a seat with a rodeo bro. Wes Ruff will be good at this. We need to nail down our 10 celebrities. We talked about Mitt Romney, but obviously he's a rhino. I don't even know what that, I don't even know what that means. I just know that's what all the MAGA idiots say about him.
1: He's a Republican in name only, Spence.
0: Okay. Yeah, we got a lot of like ex-Utes and Cougars here. We got a Paul Kruger reference. We got a Brett Kiesel, Brian Keel. We're going to nail it down to 10. Star Lotulelei.
1: Not as famous as he was, just good.
0: Correct.
1: Same with Haloti.
0: Haloti, is Haloti coaching?
1: Yes.
0: With our guy Casey at Olympus? I think he is.
1: In some way.
0: All right, we'll catch a break. We're going to nail down this list before we say goodnight. Another Jim Nance reference, which is weird. Merlin Olsen, he has passed. Rest in peace to the legend. Little House on the Prairie shout out. Okay, we're going to nail this down. All right, coming up next, his last broadcast was last night. I wonder how he's doing. We're going to bring in Wesley Ruff. Get to the 5 o'clock hour of the show. We'll say goodnight at 6 on ESPN 700.
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4: 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We're going Gordy Chiesa. We're going Jerem Jordan for some red and blue because, you know, A.J. DeBonce is probably the number one pick. And we're going to jump into some hockey talk with Mammoth head coach Bear Tourney and Byron Bader of Hockey Prospecting. NHL draft is right around the corner too. It's the Sean O'Connell Show on a Tuesday, ESPN 700 and 92.1 FM.

0: You know, I usually will get, and I usually have an idea when I hear the voice. Was this Wes's pick? Okay, so Wes Ruff is live in studio. We like to allow our guests a walk-up song choice, Wes. So yep. Who did you bring us today?
1: That was Elton John.
0: Okay.
1: The Bitch Is Back.
0: Okay. Wow. Okay.
1: One of my favorites.
0: I like myself some Elton John.
1: Yeah.
0: Have you ever seen Elton John in concert?
1: First concert I ever saw in my life was Elton John.
0: Really?
1: Paid $7.50 for a ticket.
0: Now that's...
1: For 4 hours, October 8th or 9th up at the Special Event Center, now the Huntsman Center. Just Elton John. It was great.
0: That's not even a quarter of the fee you have to pay for a ticket now.
1: Yeah. And the last time I saw him, we went to Vegas. Simon, I paid like $250 a ticket to sit in the nosebleeds.
0: There you go. Yeah, I saw Elton John and Billy Joel at MSG together.
1: Nice.
0: It was really cool. Yeah. That's a good answer, because everyone always asks you, what's the first concert you ever saw? Elton John's a good answer. Mine's the Beach Boys.
1: Oh, I saw the Beach Boys shortly after that.
0: Which is a good answer, but it was a little weird. I was 12 years old, and my father took me because they were playing at the Paramount Theater adjacent to MSG, but... Brian Wilson was going through his whole, he wasn't with the band. I believe there was only two original members. And so in order to keep people's attention, they marched out scantily clad women in, bikinis. And my dad's, covering my eyes. And I'm like, this is awesome.
1: They did not do that when they played at BYU, when I saw them.
0: Yes.
1: they had a different kind of a vibe then.
0: There you go. Wes Ruff live in studio. Congratulations, retirement. How are you feeling, man?
1: I'm bored to death.
0: Yeah.
1: Today's the first day of my... retirement, and I'm bored.
0: Tell me how.
1: No, I'm just kidding. It's awesome.
0: Tell me how long you were on television in this market.
1: In this market, 41 years.
0: 41 years.
1: All at Channel 4.
0: You look too young for 41 years.
1: Well, I started working when I was 6 years old.
0: There you go. I was going to say mid-40s.
1: Yeah.
0: And I wanted to know, because one of the things I like to do, I mean, the great thing about radio is we're not beholden to a clock. We can just have a conversation. Yeah. When did you first know that sports media was for you?
1: I told this story when I was on with Smitty a couple of weeks ago. I and this is really embarrassing, but I was watching Bill Marcroft on the air on Channel 2.
0: I thought you were about to say Bill Maher. I'm like, there's no way Wes Ruff watches Bill Maher.
1: I like Bill Maher.
0: Okay.
1: I was watching Bill Marcroft, and it dawned on me that that was his job.
0: Okay.
1: Because I was so dumb. I was in college, and I was so dumb that I thought that the people on TV had real jobs during the day and would go in at night and do that for fun. Because I would have done it for fun.
0: Sure, yeah.
1: And then I thought, wait, if that's his job, I wonder if you can major in it. I looked in my college curriculum, found a broadcast major, went down and changed my major the next day.
0: Really?
1: Yep.
0: That was
1: the very next day.
0: Interesting.
1: Yep.
0: Did you go to BYU?
1: I started at Southern Utah State College, which is now Southern Utah University.
0: Yes, indeed, yeah.
1: I was down there I had a golf scholarship from the Utah Golf Association.
0: Okay.
1: Doesn't mean I was a good golfer.
0: We're going to talk golf, Wes.
1: Yeah, I was involved in some other things in high school, but I got that, and I had a half an academic scholarship, so I went down there.
0: Nice.
1: But I finished up at BYU.
0: Okay, very nice. Yeah. So, as you know, because we actually played golf together not too long ago.
1: And you were good.
0: Well, I'm a recent convert.
1: You got good quickly.
0: No, I,

0: appreciate that. I mean, you know the deal. It's simple. If you're willing to invest the time and a little bit of cash to get new clubs and take lessons, and you can walk straight and chew gum, you know, you can improve.
1: That's the key.
0: If you can, you can improve a little bit. But it grabbed me during COVID. I didn't play as a kid. I thought it was boring. And now I so badly wish I played as a kid, because no matter how much I practice or play, I'll never catch up with the guys that played starting when they were young.
2: That is absolutely correct. And I was lucky because my dad was like, you hated golf, thought it was boring, but he went a couple of times, and then he accidentally got a hole-in-one. It wasn't an accident. Got a hole-in-one, and then suddenly, like, hey, we're playing golf. He gave me his set of clubs and bought another set of clubs for my brother. We started going, then my mom started going, and my mom ended up being club champion at Spanish Fork at Payson for years and years and years. Yeah. And we would go every night. So I started when I was like 10, 11 years old.
0: Okay. So. What's your home track now?
2: I keep my handicap card at Hollow Creek.
0: I grew up
2: in Springville. I don't live there anymore. They kicked me out a long time ago. But Hobble's my home course.
0: That is such a great golf course.
2: It's the best.
0: I always forget.
2: Best.
0: And I actually, last weekend, because if you're not on at 8 a.m. a week before when the Salt Lake course is open, you are screwed.
2: Yeah.
0: So we were without a tee time. I looked at when I could get a hobble time, and I was 10 minutes late, and boom, they're all gone.
2: That's my favorite. The best part of my job over the years has been that I get to play golf, and I've played pretty much every course in Utah.
0: Uh-huh.
2: And people ask me all the time, what's your favorite course? And there are great country clubs and great courses, but my first answer is always Hobble Creek.
0: It's so fun.
2: It is my happy place.
0: I totally get that, because you feel like you're on a different planet.
2: Yep. Yeah.
0: It's like, and look, there are so many beautiful spots in Utah.
2: Oh, there are. Yeah.
0: But you get the mountains and the trees and the rivers, and it's just, I haven't played in maybe 5 or 6 years, and I want to get back there. Do you have a standing time? Do you even have to make times anymore?
2: No, I have to call.
0: Okay. Can I call and say I'm calling at the behest of Wesley Ruff?
2: They'd probably laugh at you. No, they've been very kind to me over the years, and I've been grateful, and obviously try not to abuse the privilege. But I've been down there a couple of times this year.
0: Nice.
2: I haven't played there for like a month.
0: Can you corroborate any of the stories of Jim McMahon playing Hobble Creek without his clothing on? Tell me you've heard that rumor.
2: I've heard all those rumors.
0: Okay.
2: When I was in college, McMahon used to come over. When I first got married, we were in a little apartment, and there were some guys on the baseball team that were in an apartment just down from us, and McMahon was always over hanging with those guys.
0: Nice,
2: I saw some stuff.
0: Yeah.
2: But I don't know if that... How accurate that was.
0: I just want to choose to believe that that's true.
2: Oh, yeah.
0: That you go to Hobble Creek and suddenly McMahon is there with no clothes on trying to rope a 3-wood on a par 5 or something.
2: I was there when waiting to tee off on a hole when Lavelle Edwards was on another hole, walked over and said, hey, Wes, I want to introduce you to this guy I'm playing with. It's Herm.
0: Edwards?
2: No, the guy that was the head coach for Remember the Titans.
0: Oh,
2: Boone.
0: Herman Boone. Yeah, that's right.
2: The real Herman Boone.
0: That's so cool.
2: Yeah, he was golfing with Lavelle at Hobble Creek, so that was awesome.
0: You've been able to kind of carve out this piece of real estate in our market as like the media golf guy.
2: Yeah, and I'm happy to do it, too.
0: It's awesome.
2: Yeah,
0: it's really cool.
2: I'm lucky, and I feel bad because since I retired yesterday, I don't know who's going to do that.
0: It should still be you.
2: Well, hopefully I will still be involved in golf with Fairways Magazine with Randy Dodson.
0: Yeah. Shout out Randy.
2: Yeah, there you go. Let's go play Randy.
0: Yep.
2: I'm actually playing with him tomorrow.
0: Nice. Very nice.
2: But I don't know who else is going to pick up the mantle in television and cover golf.
0: Yeah, well, I mean, look, we'll use you. If you want to come on this show, we'll use you as well. Because I try to identify areas. Like, I'll have people all the time. Yeah, because, look, sports talk radio fans in this state, a lot of them are it's football, basketball, that's it.
2: Yep.
0: For the first time last year, the Gallup poll indicated football is the most popular sport in our country, and it probably always will be. Basketball is still 2, but soccer is 3.
2: Wow.
0: So baseball is 4, hockey 5, and golf is 6. But golf is the fastest rising space. So I'm fine covering anything that I sense is growing.
2: Yeah.
0: And I have a dashboard I can look at my interviews, and people listen to the golf stuff we do.
2: Really?
0: It's such a growing ecosystem. Tell me how you've kind of experienced the growth of the game over the past 5 years.
2: Well, I've been playing my whole life, right, since I was 10, 11 years old. So I've always been involved in it. But I see what you're talking about with you, that during COVID, I mean, COVID sucked for a lot of things, but it was great for the game of golf.
0: Yes, it was.
2: And not so great for people like me who was golfing before, because now we can't get tee times.
0: Exactly.
2: Everything, country clubs are full now. They were 8, 9 years ago, they were giving away memberships at some of the

0: always did that because I'm a watcher. You know, one of the things I like to do to kind of end my week and prepare for the week is watch all of our local stuff. Yeah. And you and Dana,
1: yeah,
0: you have always done a great job of making sure golf is included in the conversation. And then what I like about the show you guys did is very data-driven. So I'd always pick up certain things that I could use throughout the week. But you always made it a point to make sure you were covering the game. And I'm sure part of that was so you could play it from time to time a little bit.
1: No, that was never it. I like playing, and I enjoy the people, that the golfers. And I've got to meet a lot of them. I caddied for Mike Reed in Japan at a tournament. I caddied for Mike Weir at the LA Open for a story. Those guys have been great to me. Dan Forsman, one of the classiest guys you will ever, ever, ever meet. And Keith Clearwater. So I met those guys a long time ago and became friends with them. And now, you know, the Danny Summerhayes, the Tony Finaus, the Zach Blairs, covered those guys since they were kids coming up.
0: Yeah.
1: And it's been awesome. The last story I did on the air yesterday was kind of a Father's Day story with Tony Finau.
0: Yeah.
1: His son, Trace, just qualified for the Utah State Am coming
0: up.
1: Ironically, 20 years after his dad won, and it's the same, going to be at the same place at Soldier Hollow.
0: Yeah.
1: So that, and I got a hold of Tony, and he wrote me back and said, "Hey, I got some time. You want to do an interview?" I'm like, "Let's go." So that was my last story that I did yesterday.
0: I love that.
1: Yeah, I do too.
0: If you would like to share Tony's information with us, we would love to have Tony Finau on the program.
1: I misplaced that. I had it, but I lost.
0: Oh, fair enough. See if you can dig that up. It's interesting to consider. Like I said, when I was a kid, I thought it was boring. Yeah. My grandfather loved it. I honestly think it extended his life, to be honest with you.
1: Probably.
0: He got into it after he kind of exited his career in business. He joined Oak Ridge, and he was there 5 days a week for 30 or 40 years, 13 holes in one.
1: Jeez.
0: But I do believe 8 are on the same hole, which I'm kind of like, Grandpa, you know.
1: My dad has 2 on the same hole, and my mom has 2 on the same hole.
0: Love it. I mean, look.
1: I have 1, and it's on the same hole.
0: You do have. Wait, where's yours? Is it Hobble?
1: No, it was at the Homestead.
0: Okay.
1: And I didn't see it.
0: Love that course.
1: It was kind of that uphill hole across the road.
0: Okay.
1: They keep rerouting it, and now it's Hobble, Homestead shut down, and they're completely changing.
0: Yeah.
1: But I think it was number 2.
0: Okay.
1: And so it was kind of an uphill hole. I didn't see the ball go in.
0: When are they going to reopen? I stayed up there like a month ago, and it looked like they've got a lot of work to do. Yeah,
1: that is just not, it's supposed to be next year.
0: Oh, next year?
1: I think so.
0: Good. I hope so.
1: Yeah. Jeremy Ranch is shut down. Same thing.
0: Yeah.
1: Homestead shut down. And then next year, Glen Wild is going to be shut down.
0: Yeah.
1: They're redoing a lot of stuff up there.
0: Well, I guess capitalize on the moment, right?
1: Yeah.
0: I mean, that's kind of the ecosystem. Here's my deal. Okay. It's growing. You raised rates, fine, but keep it moving, man. Because the other thing that because my grandpa always said to me, you should play this. You can be good at this.
1: Yeah,
0: you should try it. And then I would go, I'm like, this is boring. But he would always say, I don't care if you're good or bad. You keep it moving.
1: I like that. Yeah. I like that a lot. My mom and dad would play rounds after he retired. They'd play down at Gladstand.
0: Nice.
1: In Payson. And do you know why it's called Gladstand?
0: I do. No idea.
1: No one does.
0: Oh, really?
1: It's, well, only smart people do, but
0: yeah.
1: The old course in Payson was a little 9-hole course that was owned by the Wilsons.
0: Okay.
1: They donated their farmland, and in fact, the clubhouse was a house that was on the farmland, and they just made a little 9-hole course. And then when they built a new course, they named it after the Wilsons, Gladys and Stanley Wilson.
0: Oh, wow.
1: And Stanley had passed away, but okay. Gladys hit the first ceremonial shot.
0: Awesome.
1: Up at the new course.
0: And that's where your parents would play.
1: Yeah, they'd play there.
0: Very cool.
1: At the end. So, what was the question?
0: Well, I was just, we were discussing the dynamic of keep it moving.
1: Oh, yeah. So, my mom and dad would play 18 holes in 2.5 hours.
0: Oh, wow.
1: And complain that it took them that long. But they just, they'd hit the ball, they didn't mess around, and mom was just straight down the fairway, so that it's like they never had to look for their golf balls.
0: Yeah.
1: But they just played quickly.
0: Yeah.
1: And you don't, there's no reason not to play fast.
0: Right. Right.
1: I really hate slow play.
0: Yeah.
1: I hate it.
0: And if it's frustrating for me, I can't imagine how frustrating it must be for you, because I'm now in the space like, well, I've been doing this for 5 years now. Stop making tee times and keep it moving. My idea, no double dates, or we allocate double date day to like Nibley on Wednesday or something. Like no double dates. And if you're just learning how to play, learn on the range. And when you're out playing, don't be afraid to pick your ball up and keep
1: Absolutely.
0: Going.
1: I like, you know, there's a little small 9-hole kind of an executive course, Golf in the Round.
0: Yes.
1: We need more courses like that for beginners to play.
0: Have
1: a chance to play.
0: Yeah.
1: I like that. What I hate are people that go to nice courses, think they're good, go from the black tees, can't hit it out of their shadow, but they're going to play. They want the whole experience, right? We're going to play from the tips.
0: Yeah. Sorry.
1: I don't get that at all.
0: Is that you, Porter?

0: Maybe.
1: Porter, Porter is a well-known club thrower and club breaker, aren't you?
2: I see him at our meetings.
0: I'm not well-known, but...
2: I see him at our meetings.
1: Yeah, yeah. That's the other thing that I've kind of noticed as far as, you know, you're not good enough to get angry, right? Yeah. I had somebody say that to me.
2: I love that saying.
1: Early on, I am a club thrower. I'm reformed, okay? I'm in recovery.
2: I'm too.
1: A former club thrower in recovery because I realized, like, when I first started to love it, I'm like, man, this is so fun and it's so challenging. And I hadn't had a competitive outlet, quite frankly, since I stopped playing 5-on-5 basketball, which is a long time ago because I'm old. And so it gripped me, as it does, right? So I got some clubs, started taking lessons, started to improve a little bit, and then went the other way because it's such a wild ride, and was like breaking clubs, and there's an economic impact there. But I had a buddy say, you're not good enough to act like this. And it really kind of resonated, yeah. And I'm proud to say, Porter, I know you're not going to believe me. It's been 2.5 years since I broke a club.
0: I am proud.
1: Thank you.
2: It's been a minute since I have, but yeah, I used to throw them too. It is just so frustrating, right? Yeah. And you hit a bad shot and you're standing there with that stupid club in your hand. And what else are you going to do, right? But no, I hate slow play. I just think you can keep it moving. The date night thing, I like what the Timpanogos golf course has done. They have that 9-hole course that's lit up at night. So you can go on a date and go play that little 9-hole, you know, carry your clubs and just go on a date. Yeah, do that.
1: Yeah.
2: That's great.
1: What's your advice for men out there who go golf? Because I ran into this actually Saturday. There was a foursome in front of us. It was a double date. You could tell that the two young ladies, bless their heart, had never played before. And then as they were encouraged to maybe pick their ball up, they're launching into their partners. Like, if you don't teach me how to play, I'm never going to learn.
2: Really?
1: Taking multiple practice swings. What's your advice for the men out there who have their partners who badly want to learn but have never played before, and they're looking back at us knowing the deal? You know what I mean?
2: Yeah, that's a tough one. Learn on the range.
1: Yeah.
2: That's where you should learn how. And that's kind of why, like, golf in the round, Topgolf. Topgolf.
1: Yeah.
2: You know, for that generation who can't stand to spend 5 hours on a golf course because their attention span's not that long.
1: Yeah.
2: Places like that are great.
1: Yeah.
2: And I think that's where you kind of learn. And people who are just starting can, oh, yeah, this is kind of fun because we can play a little game here. It's not, you know, life and death. So, yeah, if I was going on a date, that's the place you'd go.
1: There you go. You know, the other thing you mentioned is, like, the quality of the people in the community, which caught me off guard because I think most people that don't know, like, golf is known as an elitist sport, right? And, like, if you don't do this or that, or if you show up and your shirt's not tucked in, someone is going to drive up to you and tell you you can never come here again. And I did play in my first mid-am qualifier. It did not go well. I learned a lot of rules that I didn't know. Hit a provisional if you think your shot's out of bounds or you're driving back to the tee box, which I did four times.
2: And that takes time.
1: I carded a 10 and a 9 on back-to-back holes.
2: Wow.
1: It was brutal.
2: What course?
1: It was down in St. George. Oh, man, Greenspring. Tough track.
2: Yeah, no, it is.
1: Narrow.
2: Yes.
1: I had never played there before.
2: Yeah.
1: Elliot Fall, who's the former general manager of RSL, is like a scratch golfer, but he's a coward. And he didn't want to play alone. He's like, your handicap will let you play in this, so just sign up for it. So I figured I'd try it. Did not go well, but everybody was like really, really nice.
2: Good.
1: I was afraid they'd be like, what is this idiot doing here? Because I was playing with a 34-year-old ex-BYU player and a 26-year-old ex-Utah player. And if I get my driver, I can get you about 280.
2: No, you hit it hard. Yeah.
1: If I get it, right? These guys weren't even stopping to look at my ball, right? And so I'm, like, overcome with embarrassment, but they just – everyone's really nice at these events.
2: That's good to hear.
1: Yeah.
2: Can I tell you a story about one of my big blow-up holes?
1: Yes, please do.
2: I was invited by the Utah Section PGA to play in the Utah Open 1 year.
1: Nice.
2: At Talents Cove.
1: Okay.
2: And it was the first year they started doing online scoring. So on a hole, I believe it was my 18th hole, but it was number nine, the ninth hole. And I hit a drive right, had to do what you said, hit a provisional, went out there, found my first one, but it was unplayable, so I had to take a drop, penalty stroke, hit the next one left, out of bounds, hit another shot short, left the next one short, chipped up two or three putted, took a 10.
1: Oh.
2: brutal, right? Yeah, so I'm walking in the parking lot, and a guy comes out from the clubhouse and said, "Hey, thanks, Wes." And I said, "Thanks for what?" And he goes, "I'm in charge of the scoring, and we didn't know this new system. We didn't know how to enter double-digit scores onto a hole. So when you got that 10, we had to figure it out. So thank you for..."
1: You're the guy that broke the seal.
2: Here's an idea.
1: That's pretty impressive. Yeah, and by the way, I don't love that scores are publicly available because I showed up to do the show the Monday, or actually the qualifier was Monday, so I took Monday off, and then I came to do the show on Tuesday, and we open up the text line, and everyone's like, "Hey, is the Spence Checkets who doing your afternoon show the one that just posted this massive score in the qualifier?" I'm like, "Don't stop looking at my scores."
2: Yeah, that is bad on events like that. What's your handicap now?
1: So it's an 8.5.
2: That's awesome.
1: I was down to a 6.3.
2: Really?
1: Yeah, because I don't play as much as I was before. Actually, I tore my meniscus, tore a rotator cuff and subluxed a rib in like 6 months, and it's because I was playing way too much golf. So now I mainly play on the weekends. I do try to get out and hit balls once during the week. So yeah, I'm down to about an 8.5, which is fine.
2: No, it's awesome. I'm an 8.
1: Yeah.
2: And I don't think I've ever been down to a 6.
1: Yeah.
2: Seven something once.
1: I remember I had a stretch of, I think, 6 rounds where it was between 75 and 79. Mm. And I said, "Now I live here."
2: Yeah.
1: Nope.
2: Nope.
1: Nope. Nope.
2: Rented it. You rented it for a while.
1: I did. And I can still get you that. I had a 77 at Glendale over the weekend, but I also have a 90 in me, as I discovered a couple of weeks ago at Bonneville.
2: My game is more consistent. I can't go deep. I've never been able to shoot low numbers. I've never shot under par for 18 holes.
1: Okay.
2: I've done it for 9 holes
1: a
2: bunch of times, but I've never... In fact, I think the best run I've ever had was even par round.
1: Okay.
2: And I 3-putted the last hole to do that.
1: Oh, wow.
2: that hurt.
1: Yeah.
2: But mostly I shoot, you know, 7-8 over par.
1: Yeah.
2: I normally don't have blow up rounds, but I don't go deep. So I'm just kind of in that gray area.
1: Yeah. I feel like whenever we play in the media tournaments, you can count on a West rough like 80.
2: Yeah. It's about, 78. Yeah. 79, yeah. 78.
1: Which is, which is
2: right
1: good.
2: There.
1: It's solid. Yeah, I had 4 birdies on the back nine at Glendale, which I'd never done before. I think I went 42-35.
2: Nice.
1: I think 35 is the best nine-hole score I've had. So, look, I love it. I could talk off all day. I wish my grandpa was still with us because he would be very proud of me. But rest in peace, Lowell Leishman. All right, Wes Ruff is live in studio. You sent out a social media post that I'm going to call you out on coming up next.
2: Uh-oh.
1: Now, all I'm going to say is this. You should know better. I'm going to tell you what we're going to do during the break. But I want to let you know you can make it a summer of live at Utah First Credit Union Amphitheater. 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The Black Crows, Whiskey Myers. That's a good one. And Porter's Pumped with, we got Train and Bare Naked Ladies.
2: I love Bare Naked Ladies.
1: Wes, of course you
2: My
1: do.
2: My favorite group.
1: Don't say that out loud.
2: I love them.
1: Do you love
0: Cali
1: Train?
0: Cali Uchi, by the way.
1: Cali Uchi?
0: Cali Uchis.
1: Do you love Train?
2: No, I don't know much Train, but I went on a cruise with Bare Naked Ladies. Seriously.
1: We're blowing out the rundown. That's all we're doing next segment. I want to hear about Wes Ruff on a cruise with Bare Naked Ladies, the band. 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
3: 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History was made in Dallas to start today's slate of games as Lionel Messi bagged both goals in a 2-0 win over Austria for defending champions Argentina to lock in their spot in the round of 32. Messi overcame an early penalty kick miss to score in the 38th minute and again to seal it late in stoppage time. It brings the 38-year-old up to a record 18 career World Cup goals. And now it's your move, Kylian Mbappe, as Group I action starts back up in Philadelphia. France faces Iraq. Mbappe looking to stay hot. He is only 4 back of Messi in his World Cup career with 14 goals at the age of 27. Mbappe had 2 goals in the opening win for France against Senegal. France could punch its ticket to the knockout round with a win. I'm Lucas Panzeca, Westwood One Sports.
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0: Avid golfer and president of the Bare Naked Ladies Fan Club here in Salt Lake City, Wesley Ruff, is live in studio. Okay, obviously you've been in media forever because you gave us an excellent tease. You went on a cruise once with the Bare Naked Ladies, the band. Let's be clear. Let's keep it above board. I got to hear about this.
1: Okay, so bands do that now. They have cruises.
0: Yeah.
1: And there were like eight different bands on, or seven different bands, but they were the headliner on the ship.
0: Okay.
1: And so I took my wife, Sue, and it was great. It was like a week-long cruise down the Caribbean, and you're on the ship with them. Like, you're standing in the food line talking. You can just talk to them. And they had other bands, and it was great.
0: Huh.
1: Had a great time. The other band that was on that was so cool was a group called Gaelic Storm.
0: Okay.
1: And they were a little Irish band playing in a pub in L.A. when some guy came up to him and said, "Hey, we're making a movie. We need an Irish band in the movie. Do you want to be in the movie?" And they go, "Yeah, sure." And they said, "Okay, who's your agent?" And they said, "We don't have an agent." Mm-hmm. He said, "Well, who's your manager?" And they said, "We don't have a manager."
0: Huh.
1: And the guy goes, "Well, okay. Well, the movie's going to be Titanic. It's called Titanic. So if you want to be..." They were in it. They were the band that was in steerage playing just when they hit the iceberg.
0: Wow,
1: That was them.
0: Oh, my gosh.
1: And they come to Utah. They've been to Utah several times.
0: Very cool.
1: That was a fun... But yeah, the Bare Naked Ladies are great.
0: Now, I'm going to hesitate to join you in the Bare Naked Ladies great fan club. But like I said, fun band.
1: Yeah.
0: You know, music is... Yeah. Discretion is important. Like what you like.
1: Yeah.
0: It's not
1: Yeah, we were up last year. Sue and I went to the concert up at Red Butte when they were here.
0: Yeah, yeah.
1: We've been a couple of times to see them up there.
0: So. Yeah, we have a running joke on my friend thread right now because I told you one of my friends loves them. Mm. And so it's just like easy to take shots at them. But hey, like I said, music.
1: You like what you like.
0: Yeah. Bottom line, shout out Sue. Is Sue thrilled with the retirement? It's like, what am I going to do with this guy?
1: I think she might be a little concerned about how I'm going to pay for things.
0: Sure.
1: Because, you know, the TV industry, everybody thinks you make a lot of money. I didn't make any money.
0: Yeah.
1: I didn't make any money at all.
0: Yeah, they think it's glamorous and everyone's rich and famous.
1: Yeah,
0: and
1: that's not the case.
0: Yeah, I can remember the first day of my father's retirement, and there were six of us. I'm the oldest of six. And my mother very much held the house down because my dad traveled a lot, was always gone for work. So we had a set schedule. Back then, it was like seminaries at 6 a.m. because you go back east, early seminary. Yeah. School starts, so we got breakfast. So my dad comes walking down. He's like, "So what's the deal?" My mom's like, "We got a thing going on here, okay? Sorry you haven't been around for a minute, Dave, but we've got a system. Don't get in the way, okay?"
1: That's awesome.
0: So it's kind of funny when you see people move on to the next phase in life, and hopefully the next phase of your life includes a lot of golf and a lot of success. But I teased this during the break. I told you what I was going to ask you about.
1: Yep.
0: As a man who covered the Utah Jazz in the NBA Finals in 1997, 1998, your social media post was about the mammoth playoff game having the best atmosphere you had ever seen. Please explain.
1: I just thought it was correct. I like hockey. My sons both played hockey, so I like hockey. And my oldest son, Casey, is still just way into hockey. Loves the mammoth, loves everything about them. And they're a fun team to cover.
0: Yep.
1: All great guys.
0: Yeah.
1: Really good guys.
0: Yep.
1: And just being making the playoffs for the first time and that adrenaline, and it brought me back to when the Jazz first started making the playoffs. And my favorite playoff series with the Jazz, obviously the NBA Finals in 97-98 were great, but for me, the 1988 Western Conference semifinals against the Lakers, when the Jazz were up 2-1 and then tied 3-3, lost in a game 7, that was the best because it was just their coming of age. It's the first time they've been in that situation and loved it, loved covering that, loved everything about it, loved the excitement. And this kind of felt like that to me. But again, the crowd for the Mammoth seems different than the crowd for the Jazz.
0: Totally agree with that.
1: Yeah. And they were just so amped and so into it. And it had been a minute since the Jazz had been in the playoffs.
0: Yeah.
1: Right?
0: Yeah.
1: So just to have a playoff atmosphere, have these people who are just diehard hockey fans. You go to a hockey game and 90% of the people are in hockey jerseys.
0: Yep.
1: You go to a Jazz game and, you know, there might be 7 or 8 people in a jersey.
0: Yeah.
1: It's a whole different atmosphere.
0: It is. And hockey fans are just different. Hockey players are just different.
1: Yeah.
0: After the home opener, the most hilarious headline was the record for beer drinking broken in the Delta Center. And a lot of people said, well, the Jazz have only played. No, they've had concerts.
1: Yeah.
0: Over the years, like hardcore party bands, and hockey fans showed up and they're like, watch this, and just broke the record.
1: That's great.
0: I'll tell you one of the other things I've always appreciated about you over the past few years. You and I have been of the same mind. When I watch your show, there's too much complacency as it pertains to what the Jazz have been doing. And you've always said on your show, go get a player.
1: Yeah.
0: You've got all these draft assets. Yep. Fans don't cheer for draft assets. No. So go get a player. Let's get this thing going. And they finally are.
1: Yeah.
0: So what do you think we're going to see from the Jazz tomorrow night in the draft? And what do you think we're going to see next year?
1: I don't know that it matters who they pick in the draft. I think the team, if they can keep Walker Kessler, I think that team, regardless of what rookie comes to join them, I think that team that they have can make the playoffs this coming season.
0: Yeah.
1: I think whoever they add hopefully will help them in that and be the cornerstone of the franchise moving forward. But, I'm so disappointed with the way they tried to do it, rigging the system, and they should have just told the fans, look, we're gonna tank for a couple of years. If you want to come watch these guys play, then we'll charge you half price tickets. They should have done that.
0: Mm-hmm.
1: But to keep raising tickets and not try to win.
0: Yeah.
1: I mean, you grew up with John and Carl and Frank and Jerry.
0: Yeah.
1: Can you imagine telling Jerry Sloan that he's not going to win a game?
0: Yeah.
1: I mean,
0: Yeah,
1: that's not going to happen ever.
0: And look, I know Will Hardy has been kept in the loop, and they've given him a couple of extensions, so he's going to have this big runway. If Larry Miller walked into Jerry Sloan's coach's office and said, hey, Jerry, we're not going to try to win this year. So, I mean, can you imagine?
1: No.
0: It would have not even registered in his brain.
1: No, Jerry would have thrown Larry out.
0: Right.
1: Even though it was Larry's team.
0: Yes.
1: And Jerry knew that.
0: Right.
1: But Jerry would have thrown Larry out.
0: Right.
1: Or said, go get another coach because I'm not doing that.
0: And even if Larry said, well, we're going to give you a contract extension, nope. Jerry would be like, I don't care about that.
1: Not,
0: like,
1: nope.
0: It's counter to everything that this is supposed to be about.
1: I agree.
0: I also acknowledge why the incentive structure of the NBA mandates you have to be delicate about your approach. But it's kind of like these things that have happened in the ecosystem of sport. Like Brendan Sorsby is caught gambling on college football. And for a minute, he was going to be allowed to play college football. Ultimately, whether it's tanking in the NBA or gambling that's widespread across the landscape of sport, it's the one fear that I was raised with as it pertains to what the Board of Governors and the commissioners and everybody involved in sport believes. And that is, if our consumer believes our product is compromised, they're going to tune out.
1: Yes.
0: You know what I mean?
1: Yep. I believe that wholeheartedly. I was surprised the number of fans that were still showing up at Jazz games in the last couple of years. And getting back to that asset thing, assets do you no good until you use them.
0: Yeah.
1: And the Jazz had enough draft picks. They could have taken two or three picks in the future and traded and got a guy and said, let's go. Let's go now.
0: Mm-hmm.
1: And I'm not going to say who it was, but a Jazz person, I think it was off the record, one of the hierarchy people said that they had been offered an all-star a couple of years ago an all-star at the trade deadline.
0: Yeah.
1: But he was an aging superstar.
0: Mm-hmm.
1: He was outside their window.
0: Yeah.
1: And they didn't want to win on a one-off.
0: Mm-hmm.
1: And I thought at the time, what's wrong with winning on a one-off? You can't tell me that the Utah Jazz fans wouldn't lose their minds to win one championship.
0: Yeah.
1: They'd go crazy.
0: Absolutely.
1: So that bugged me. And then I thought, well, if he's outside the team, outside your window, what team in the right mind is going to trade young superstar? Oh, wait, you guys did.
0: Yeah.
1: Mm-hmm. You gave away Donovan Mitchell and Rudy Gobert.
0: Yep.
1: So I knew then that I was in trouble.
0: Yeah. It's interesting you say that because, you know, I worked over there for 7.5 years, so I was at every game every night.
1: Yep.
0: And because of that, I'm not highly motivated to go to every game every night, but I do feel like with this job, I want to get down there to show my face and show that I'm doing my job to try to build relationships and such. It's been hard to get motivated to go down there for a couple of reasons. A, they're unserious about competing, and B, Lakers in town, but LeBron's not here or whatever. Yeah. Like, you know, like that stuff.
1: Yeah.
0: So I made it a point towards the end of the year last season to get down to the Delta Center for a few games. And I saw a lot of my old friends, and you could tell this 4-year process has drained everybody. I mean, I'm talking about ushers that I used to talk to and, you know, front office people, ticket people, marketing, like everyone's just like already looking towards this season because of how draining this has been on the entire organization.
1: I agree. And didn't you ever ask them what the difference was as ushers? Cause I have with the Jazz and the Mammoth.
0: No, I'd be here.
1: Oh, they were like, holy crap, the Mammoth are great. They'll talk to us and say, hey, thanks for being here. And they're great, and the games are exciting. And the Jazz players, by and large, don't talk to them, don't even acknowledge that they're in the building.
0: Yep.
1: And then the product on the court has not been good.
0: Yeah.
1: So it's like, you know, they work both games, and it's night and day, they say. They, yeah. 2-1 or 10-1 rather work a mammoth game.
0: Yeah, the hockey culture is different. I knew it would resonate here because
1: I didn't.
0: Really?
1: I didn't.
0: As a hockey guy.
1: Yes, because the Golden Eagles had that there's a hardcore base, right? Of about 5,000, 6,000 people. Yeah. Mm-hmm. But they did horrible with walk-up traffic. Like, nobody would say, hey, I'm going to go. What are we doing on Friday? Let's go to a hockey game. That didn't happen. There was a hardcore group of fans that would go every game, and that was it.
0: Interesting.
1: And I knew they would have more because of the NHL factor, but I was surprised at how quickly the Mammoth ended up with a huge fan base.
0: Yeah. For me, I don't know how much of it was timing juxtaposed to what the Jazz were doing, but I really feel like as Utah sports fans, we don't want a ton. Everyone wants to win, okay? Sure. Everybody wants to win. So don't be like, we like winners. Everybody likes winners. But we do want you to show up and give us an honest effort.
1: Yeah.
0: And that's embedded in the hockey culture. Whereas an NBA player might take a month off with a hammy, a hockey player will take a puck to his jaw in the second period, go get 40 stitches and play in the third period.
1: Come back and play, yep. Don't you love that?
0: Yeah, it's awesome.
1: I love
0: that. I mean, it's exactly why you want to watch a game and show up to a game, because the team you cheer for, you know, if you're a hockey fan, the Mammoth are going to show up every night and give you an honest effort.
1: Yeah, you put that well. I like that a lot. That's right. You hit that on the head. That's a reason that fans are just into it. And this is, you know, both these teams are called Utah Mammoth, Utah Jazz, and it's our state's teams, right? Yeah. I mean, I thought the Mammoth did the right thing by not naming it the Salt Lake team, and because it belongs to the state. And everybody, like you said, everybody wants their team to do well.
0: Yeah.
1: And everybody in the state, whether you're a BYU fan, whether you're a Utah fan or Utah State fan, everybody gets behind the Jazz and now gets behind the Mammoth. And I love that. So try to win.
0: Tell me how you've seen this place grow as far as a sporting culture is concerned. I mean, Rob Manfred has said MLB is not expanding until 2029. But when they do, the Millers are ready. Yeah. I mean, Steve Starks joined me in studio right after that announcement, showed me the plans. Like, it is shovel in dirt. Yeah, let's go. Yeah. RSL, I mean, you know, the World Cup's going on right now, so soccer's kind of top of mind as far as interest. Soccer people will tell you, we're good with our real estate. We're fine. We don't need you, okay? So RSL is a part of our market. They did win a trophy, and obviously with my ties to the club, I cover them heavily. Hockey, basketball, college football here is booming. How have you seen our sports ecosystem grow in your 40-plus years?
1: It's grown crazy. It's out of control. And I worry about the sports market in this state becoming fragmented because I don't know that there's enough money to support everything that's – if Major League Baseball comes, you got baseball, you got soccer, you got basketball, you got football, and all the colleges, all the teams at each of those colleges. How does a fan – and the prices just keep going up. How does a fan be able to afford to go to those games?
0: Yeah.
1: I mean, when you were a kid, you knew a lot of the season ticket holders for Jazz, right?
0: Sure, yeah.
1: I don't know of any season ticket. I know companies that own tickets, but I don't know any fans that, you know, like, hey, we've got tickets. Mm. It's changed. It's now big money and corporations, and I guess a lot of businesses are using it to wine and dine clients, taking them to a Jazz game or a Mammoth game. So that's changed. But I worry about if this market is going to be able to support that many teams and that many college teams.
0: Yeah, shout out to the, I think it was the Zions Bank 100 Club back in the day, the 100 Jazz season ticket holders. Yep. And, you know, the other thing that's going to start to happen, and it's already started to happen, college football has moved into this professional space, and Utah Athletics just signed a massive deal with a private equity company, and the deal is now signed. Mark Harlan joined us last week, and Mark was very transparent about what I perceive to be an undeniable reality, which is this. I have a brother in private equity. I have friends in private equity. They are all sharks. The one goal for them is to make money.
1: Yep.
0: These guys in New York don't care about Bob in marketing at the U that has three kids and a mortgage. Therefore, we see staff laid off. What they do is they find an asset, a distressed asset with potential, infuse it with capital, and then they say, okay, in 5 to 8 years, we're getting all that back, and then 8 to 10%, just so you know. That's the deal. So, you know, we've seen announcements that the Huntsman Center is going to be renovated, and I love the Huntsman Center, but, like, can we do better than a stale hot dog and a glass of water? Like, obviously, that needs it. I'm of the opinion that Rice-Eccles Stadium is going to get a facelift, bunker suites and such. We're going to see improved concessions. We're going to see improvements around the stadium itself. And guess what that means? You as the consumer will be asked to pay more for your experience. And if you're a corporate sponsor, be prepared for a phone call from somebody at Utah Athletics to say, hey, that signage that cost you $200,000 last year, it's $500,000 this year. Like, the prices will continue
1: to go up.
0: There's no doubt.
1: Yeah, at what cost? And, I mean, it's like being a member at a country club, right? You're a member of a country club, but if they decide that they want to put new carpet in the dining room or they want to remove a bunker on the 17th hole, you're paying for it.
0: Yep.
1: On top of what you're paying for your membership and your monthly dues, you get an assessment.
0: Yeah.
1: And that's what's going to happen with these guys. And you're absolutely right. I saw it in television. We had a couple of owners that came in and bought TV stations, equity firms, investment firms that just wanted to gut the place, hold it for 5 years, and then sell it. Mm-hmm. That's all and our product suffered because of it.
0: Yep.
1: And I think their product's going to suffer because of it. How is this guy? Our people in New York, they don't care what's going on here.
0: Nope.
1: They just look at the bottom line.
0: Yeah. No, they do. I wonder, a few minutes left here, then we'll set you loose so you can go hit some balls, Wes.
1: Awesome.
0: Because we talk about this quite a bit, but I've never had this conversation with you. And the other thing that has changed in our space, I don't know if COVID did this because everyone became comfortable with Zoom calls. Like, once upon a time, I can remember being a kid and jumping on the Jazz plane with my father and Brad Rock sitting there.
1: Yeah.
0: On the Jazz charter, you know, and writers and media members traveled. They knew the coaches. They knew the players. Access these days, this is me, the media member, complaining because I do believe in the Fourth Estate, and I do believe that it's our job to inform the fans, and I will never comfortably fall into this new media ecosystem where fans are getting credentialed because they don't say anything bad about your team and they cry on their stream when your coach leaves. Like, I think it's all so pathetic.
1: I really do.
0: And look, everyone wants to keep their job. So if you're a gatekeeper for the Jazz or Utah or BYU, you want to keep your job. You want to stay employed. I'm of the opinion that most of these guys don't even ask for, like if I contact somebody and say, I want to get player X or the coach, I don't think they even ask anymore.
1: I think you're right.
0: Yeah.
1: I totally agree with that. That is one of the, one of the minor reasons I got out.
0: Yeah.
1: Why I quit, because it's the times have changed. Teams want to control the narrative now. They tell you who you can talk to and how. Like, we can't shoot one-on-one interviews anymore with Jazz.
0: Yeah.
1: We used to go to practices, and while they were warming up, you could go out on the court to Karl Malone or John Stockton, hey, can we get a quick interview? And they go, yeah, sure.
0: Yeah.
1: And you'd interview them, and you get stuff that nobody else got. Now, everybody gets the same interviews at a press conference with a guy that they tell you who you're talking to,
0: mm-hmm.
1: and you ask... You know, people ask four or five questions. They're like, okay, yeah, you're gone. That's it.
0: Yeah.
1: And it's totally changed.
0: Yeah.
1: I miss those days of us being able to tell unique stories. And if we had an idea, like we didn't want Steve Loom of the Tribune to hear a question that we were asking because we didn't want our story to end up in his article.
0: Right.
1: We wanted to keep it secret.
0: Yeah.
1: You know, we thought we had a good idea, so we'd go do the interview.
0: Yeah.
1: That day is gone.
0: Yeah.
1: That, you know, I think here kind of Darren Williams started it here,
0: mm-hmm.
1: because he said, I'm tired of doing interviews with everybody. Let's do one, get everybody together and I'll do it once.
0: Yeah.
1: And then that kind of became the thing. And then COVID was Zoom interviews with whoever.
0: Yeah.
1: And that's the way of the world now.
0: Was it Zippy he ran down?
1: Yes.
0: Was it Zundel?
1: Yes.
0: Yeah, that's right. Yeah. And look, social media for a lot of different people, a lot of different angles has not necessarily been a bad thing. I think societally it is. But what YouTube has allowed and what podcasts, like the Jazz have a YouTube channel, they have a Jazz podcast, Utah, same deal. You know, they all have their own media outlets. But there's no authenticity and there's nothing real about
1: it. No, and they get the first crack at the players.
0: Yes.
1: More than like network affiliates like ABC4 or KSL or Channel 2 or Fox. We get the leftovers because the first interviews are going to go to those entities, right?
0: Mm-hmm.
1: And I don't know that's right.
0: Yeah. Well, it's not. And I'll watch and listen. I'll be like, lies, you're lying. And there's no follow-up question,
1: right.
0: You know, because they're just propagating the team message they want the fans to consume. And there's nothing real or true about it, which is frustrating.
1: Yeah, I totally agree. This has always been a soft market anyway. It's not like we were going to call out Karl Malone for lying or John Stockton for not telling the truth.
0: Yeah.
1: But But at least we had access to do that, and we could ask follow-up questions.
0: Yes. Yeah. Like, doing a show with Monson for 7 years, like, everyone would get so angry at Gordon. I'm like, everywhere else, there are 30 Gordons.
1: Oh, absolutely, yeah.
0: Okay,
1: yeah.
0: Sorry that he actually asked you a question that made you uncomfortable. last thing, because I'm sorry, but I did want to get one Tony Finau thought from you, as somebody who knows him really well. We all love Tony.
1: Yep.
0: He's probably going to go down as the best golfer in the history of our state.
1: Yep.
0: Three, 4 years ago, he had a couple wins. Yeah. This is a guy who played in the final round of the Masters with Tiger Woods in 2019. Is it health? Is it surgery? Like, why hasn't he been able to recapture that form?
1: A combination of things. Part of it, I think, is maybe he's got a little comfortable, right? I mean, he's making millions of dollars. How much more do you need to practice when you think, oh, yeah, I'm good. I'm set for the rest of my life. Yep. You know, that drive kind of withers away. Not saying that that is the case with Tony, because I don't know, but that probably enters into it. I interviewed him Saturday for that story, and he said he still feels like his best golf is in front of him. He did have ankle surgery. Remember when he rolled his ankle at the Masters?
0: Yep.
1: He got that hole-in-one in the par 3 tournament?
0: Yep.
1: He had surgery on his other ankle.
0: Oh, okay.
1: So that was last season, the end of last season, and he struggled. He was trying to get as much status as he could and played on that longer than he should have, and then it probably took him longer to come back. So he said to me on Saturday, he said, I'm still able to play really good golf. I just can't string a tournament together right now. But he said, it's coming.
0: Okay.
1: And he's playing in the next 3 weeks. He's playing at the Travelers, the John Deere, and then going to the Scottish Open, hoping to qualify for the British Open.
0: Good. Wes, great to see you. Congrats on a great 40-year run.
1: Thanks, Vince.
0: Go hit some balls. We'll use you with the golf stuff if you're down to come on, okay?
1: And I'll see you on the course a week from Wednesday.
0: There you go. Hopefully it goes better this time than it did last time. The great Wes Ruff. Want to let you guys know you can join the ESPN 700 92.1 FM team along with Smitty and Gordy at the Engine Room for the 2026 NBA Draft, where the Utah Jazz have the number 2 pick. 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
12: 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We're going Gordy Chiesa. We're going Jerem Jordan for some red and blue because, you know, A.J. DeBonce is probably the number one pick. And we're going to jump into some hockey talk with Mammoth head coach Bear Tourney and Byron Bader of Hockey Prospecting. NHL draft is right around the corner, too. It's the Sean O'Connell Show on a Tuesday, ESPN 700 and 92.1 FM.
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0: 3 years ago, Dusty May was the head coach of Florida Atlantic, and now he coaches Cooper Flagg and the Dallas Mavericks. Interesting how things can change rather quickly. The NBA draft is tomorrow. The Utah Jazz have the number 2 overall pick. Join us live at the Engine Room for our draft party. Gordy Chiesa, Richard Smith, Sean O'Connell. I'll be anchoring our coverage. Excited for that. And on the eve of the NBA draft, let's bring in the voice of the Utah Jazz, Craig Bowler, Jack. Bowler, happy Monday, man. How are we doing?
1: Hey, Spence, doing well. Can't wait for tomorrow. Counting it down, man. Clock's ticking about 27 hours or so? Yeah.
0: There we go. So let's start with just the bottom line. The newest member of the Utah Jazz tomorrow night, Craig, will be who and why?
1: Oh, my goodness. Spence, I tell you, there are three really high-level players. AJ, is it Booz? Is it Peterson? I did read today via reports that the Jazz had met, did not work out, but it had met with Peterson. That's just through some reports I saw online. So that's a good thing. I'm glad to see, the conversation. But Spence, I'd say the first push of the dominoes got to be Washington. And I don't know if they even know. I don't have a clue, of what they're going to do, who they want. Trae Young yesterday, correct me if I'm wrong, he declined a $48 million player option, correct? And then it came out that the Wizards still want to pursue him. They would want to, obviously he wants an extension, and a pretty hefty one, I would guess. So that alone could impact that decision tomorrow evening. And that intrigues me, because if it doesn't, or they don't feel like it's going to happen, that could sway their decision on number 1, and that could drop to 2 for the Jazz, or the Jazz have had high regards for Cam as well. All three, along with Caleb Wilson, who's kind of an outlier for me, but I like him, and he's kind of a two-way guy, 6'10", 215. It'd make the Jazz bigger, but I don't have a clue on how this is going to fall. And really, Washington right now holds the cards, and the Jazz just wait until that first pick's taken.
0: It was announced about 20 minutes ago, Trae Young is going to sign a 4-year, $212 million deal with Utah Jazz. Just kidding, with Washington. he's going to stay with Washington, 4 years, $212 million. Okay. Bowler. And the reason why I think that's pertinent is that, by all accounts, Darren Peterson has told people across pro basketball that he thinks he's a point guard. Now, that's not up to him. That's up to his new coach. But if Darren Peterson wants to be a point guard, and that's kind of the intel out there, it feels like Washington may be leaning to DiBonsa, and that's what all the reports are right now.
1: Yeah. No. With you just telling me that, I walked in here and missed it 20 minutes ago, but that was the news yesterday, and I thought, if he does opt, which he did, and then sets the table for the extension, which it's now happened, that does change the whole complexity of the draft, 1 through 3. And I think they're loaded at guards, and they've made that decision. So if you have to look at you look at the picks up on the board, you would put along most likely an AJ DiBonsa on top of the Wizards list, right? And then the rest falls down to the Jazz. Then they have a big decision to make on how the interview with Peterson went. And obviously they know Carlos, who's in the organization, but what Cam's about, college player of the year, big credentials. I think he's shown in the video I've watched, he's a faster player than I realized, up and down the floor, maybe a lot of half court sets at Duke, which is kind of, the way they do things, and but they can get out and run, but they like to set things up. So it's intriguing, Spence. I tell you, it's the first, the first pick will kind of set the tone for the next, for the next 4 to 5 picks. And then after that, Acuff and company will be interesting to see. There's a lot of people that highly regard him as well. I mean, is there an outlier, a sleeper? I don't know, but not for the Jazz. I think they pretty much have three guys in mind on who it's going to be.
0: We were talking earlier about the necessity when you look around the landscape of not just the West, but the NBA now, too, with what the Knicks just did. I mean, you know, the Knicks have Jalen Brunson, and San Antonio has Victor Wembanyama, and Oklahoma City has Shea. But the Knicks also have Mikal Bridges and Josh Hart and OG Anunoby and Karl Anthony Towns, and Oklahoma City has, I don't know, 8 or 9 guys. Like, Oklahoma City, Craig, has a lottery pick this year, and I don't know where he will play. Like, they might just draft him and send him down to the D League, and or maybe they move the pick. And then, you know, of course, San Antonio with Stephon Castle, Dylan Harper, Julian Champagne, Devin Vassell. I'm going to leave De'Aaron Fox off the list for now. But, you know, for the Jazz, I feel like they have a lot of really, really good pieces. Maybe what they're missing is that top-level star, and hopefully whoever they get it to will be that star. But the necessity now is to really build out a roster of like 8-9 guys that can absolutely play in your rotation. This is a big pick tomorrow night.
1: It is. It's a franchise, I think, game changer. We talk windows, you know, I think the Jazz have always talked about opening up a window of more than 1 or 2, 3 years. And that happens with teams that have aging vets that say, let's give it one more run, right? Like, the Cavaliers are not old, but they have, you know, 10-year vets, one in Donovan Mitchell, and let's play it, you know, let's try it one more time. That gets a little dangerous because you can lose an opportunity to make a move and use your asset and get younger and more talented and open up that window even longer. But, you know, a lot of teams get enamored with the players they have. Golden State, I think, you know, if they were going to move Steph, they would have done it long ago. But he's going to be a rare breed now, like Stockton, who plays his entire career in one city. But, you know, Spence, this is a monumental pick. You have to hit. And that's the pressure that's on Austin and Danny Ainge. And I know they know pressure, believe me. I mean, you know it. I mean, Boston's not an easy town to live in sports-wise. And, you know, Danny won one as a player and won one as, you know, in the front office. And, you know, and he's known around the league as, you know, people they're scared of him a little bit, right? Because he just outfoxes many. And Austin probably in the same breed. So I can't wait to see how this falls together. It'll be about a 20-minute, 30-minute window that will get a clearer picture of what the Jazz have planned. And then that pick, I think you're right, will determine the rest of the summer in free agency and how they move this roster, maybe who they trade for future picks, because you can't play everybody. And you're right about 8 or 9. You know, OKC's deep, and it showed. San Antonio's deeper, it showed. New York is a champ for the first time in a long time. What, 53? Did I miss it? 53 years?
0: 53 years, Craig. That's right.
1: Yeah, 53. And you know what? I was impressed because they have some youth, but they're veterans. They didn't panic. And that's what you finally build up to as you go along this journey. And the Jazz are just starting this new journey with young players who are developed a ton the last two seasons, and the record proves they got were on the floor, 17 wins, 22. And, you know, next year or this year coming, which is not far away, mind you, that they can jump back into a play-in or a playoff position. Is it far-fetched? I don't think so. But you know what? We'll see, because the West is tough. You got to be on your game every night to play, you know, play high-level ball in the Western Conference.
0: Unless there has been a front office reshuffling, Craig, I'm quite sure you're not negotiating Walker Kessler's contract. So, there could have been a press release that I missed during a break or something.
1: No, you didn't miss it. Miss a thing.
0: But what I wanted to tap into is your wealth of experience, and I'm not calling you old. I'm just saying you've seen a lot of things. I perceive this to be simply status quo for what a negotiation entails. A team offers a free agent, certainly a restricted free agent, an offer sheet. And then the agents, namely Aaron Mintz and Ray Young, CAA's co-head of basketball, who are like the main power brokers in pro basketball right now, they're the agents that just got Trae Young $212 million. It's their job to go to the well and try to squeeze out a little bit more juice. And then typically what happens is the team and the player and the agents come to an agreement, and even if there's some hard feelings about the way the negotiation goes down, it typically ends with the player back with the team. And that's what I think is going to happen here. What about you?
1: Yeah, no, it's interesting. You know, we've seen it so many times, Spence, work out exactly the way you just said it. You know, they use social media. They use, you know, sports talk radio. They use anything they can to put out, a message. And I love Walker. I'd say the best thing he did was, in his own words, come out front and talk about his relationship with the Utah Jazz. Now, was that on him? I think so. There's other players that have come and gone that we know of who left town with not a word. And that's upsetting. I think, you know, you get ahead of the game whenever some negativity comes around. But Walker, I thought, did a marvelous thing to come out on social media, on his own platform, his own words, to kind of explain what he's about and what he hopes happens. And whether that was something that the agents decided to do or Walker just said, hey, look, I'm going to do this. And I really respect any player that, remember, you can be represented, but it doesn't mean you lose your voice. And I think that's something that's got to be remembered. You know, agents come and go. Sometimes, you know, Ace Bailey made a change just prior to the start of his rookie year. And, you know, I think it's important that a player still has that ability, Spence, to speak out and talk to the fan base, basically, because I think he wants this to happen. Now, will it? I don't know. But it does come down to money. And that's Ryan's decision on what that looks like. And as teams get better, people want more money. Oklahoma City is going to go through this. San Antonio will go through the same situation. And the Knicks are going to look at it too. You know, a title or heavy runs into the playoffs, you know, forces the hands of GMs to say, well, we're going to move you or we're going to keep you and let's try to work a deal. And I think the Jazz are kind of at that point right now with Walker. You know, all of last season with that shoulder injury, minus the three games. But that thing had been nagging him for two. And I'm just glad. I'm anxious to see him healthy and back on the floor. And I hope it's in Utah.
0: Yeah, and I think it's going to be. I would be very surprised if it went the other way. I mean, as I keep talking about, restricted free agency is team-friendly, not player-friendly. And if the reports are true, and the report that Tim McMahon made on this radio show, and then it was aggregated by other unserious people, that it's 5 years, $140 million, if I'm Austin Ainge, if I'm Danny Ainge, if I'm Ryan Smith, I'm saying, look, if that's not enough, kid, go to the marketplace and see if you can get something more. And if you can, good on you, then we have a decision to make. You know what I mean?
1: I think another thing, Spence, look, I try to put myself in these situations, but I am old school to the max. You know what? You know, Brunson gave up $100 million, right, just to put the right pieces in with him as a team, and look what the outcome was. You won a title. That's the ultimate goal. That defines who you are. The ring, it's there. It's yours. It runs through your family forever. And I think what Walker sees is a hell of a lineup. He likes the chemistry of this team. And you know what? Who wouldn't want to be a part of this? And if it's, and I know it's crazy to say take all the money you can and run. Sometimes you have to decide $5 million, $3 million, $6 million. Is it, by the time you pay your agent and taxes come out and all the other stuff that goes with it, I mean, why don't you just go play ball with the guys you like and try to make something special happen? I'm crazy, right? But maybe that's what Walker's thinking. We'll see.
0: Yeah, it's very rare. It's one of the things that I think is a little bit under-talked about with Jalen Brunson, even though it has been reported and discussed. I mean, Jalen Brunson didn't leave a little bit of money on the table. He left $113.

0: comes really in your third contract. And I'm laughing because your second contract for Walker Kessler is $140 million. But if Walker signs his second deal and continues to evolve and is close to a max money player, then it becomes $250 and $300 million. Agents really are behind a lot of this. And it takes a very rare player to tell the agent, yes, you are also taking a pay cut, because what Jalen did is bet that if I leave this money on the table and we bring these guys in and we win a championship, then I'm the king of New York and I will make as much money as I want for the rest of my life. But that doesn't happen very often.
1: No, no. And what happened? He's king of New York.
0: Exactly.
1: Spence, you know the history of the Knicks as well as anyone. You know, there's been some great ball players roll through there. Is he number one in the eyes of the Knicks faithful for from now until end of time? I mean, he did something that they have waited for such a long time. And I got to be honest, I was impressed how he held it together. No panic. Man, he is the leader on that floor. There's no doubt. And follow me, follow me. And I just was like, wow. They have been in the doghouse for four straight games in the first quarter, yet no panic. And they forced a young team to make mistakes. The veteran stayed steady. And that's kind of a lesson to be learned, too. Hey, look, San Antonio's going nowhere. They've got Castle, Harper, and Wemby. And, you know, the coach, I think, took a lot of heat just because of the way the collapse happened. But Mitch probably is going to hold steady as well. But, gosh, Spence, I tell you, it was really a remarkable series. And to watch, you know, a bunch of guys who just said, let's do it. And we were talking earlier with some other buddies of mine. They were talking about, what about the big three? I said, I think it's dead. I mean, in the NBA, I think it's more depth-driven, team concept-driven, and also defensively driven, right? The last three champions, you know, Boston, OKC, and New York, I mean, they're tenacious on defense. They force you into some very uncomfortable situations. Just ask Wembanyama. But, you know, the Jazz are kind of on that same course. That was my point, is that they're building the character and the team concept, and I kind of like it. I kind of like that. Maybe you can win now in this league if everybody's on the same page. It may change quickly overnight, but from the big three to a team concept is quite intriguing for me. And the Jazz seem to be building that way with very good players, but you made a point earlier. Are they perennial all-stars? No. Could they be? Maybe. Ace, you know, we don't know. And the second-round pick that's on its way tomorrow night could be somebody really special. So that's kind of the crazy part about this, is a little bit of a wait and see game. But right now, I think the Jazz have some pretty good pieces together.
0: We've talked quite a bit about the parallels between Gordon Hayward's restricted free agency and what's happening with Walker Kessler. And there are some people that have surmised, Craig, and I want to be clear, I don't know this to be true. There are a lot of people that do believe the following is absolutely true. That when the Jazz front office declined to give Gordon the extension, had him play out the final year of his deal, and then said, go bet on yourself. And he did, and he was right, because he played well and got a max offer sheet from Charlotte. There are some people that believe the seeds were planted then, that as soon as Gordon was able to leave, he was going to leave. I'm not one of those people. I think he wanted to go play for his college coach and wanted to sit at a different lunch table. Yeah. I don't draw a line between the two, but I wonder if you do at all, and whether or not there's any danger to what is happening now with the Jazz and Walker, because even if they do come to an agreement, that at the end of his next deal, he will be unrestricted like Gordon was, and he will have the ability to do to the Jazz what Gordon did.
1: Right. No, it's a good point. Jazz came away with nothing when Gordon Hayward decided, as you said, to move on and play for his college head coach, Brad Stevens. You know, it's an interesting scenario, isn't it? Yeah, you have to be careful and work with your players and keep that line of communication. The one thing that I see that's glaring between the two is that Walker has communicated already verbally to the fan base and in his own way to the Utah Jazz.

0: Gordo never said a word. I mean, he was quiet and disconnected, I think is the best way I remember it. I'd talked to him, but I always sensed there was something underlying, or that, you know, again, someone gets in his ear that there's bigger and better things out there, especially in the East, endorsements, et cetera. For him, we'll never know, because the injury came so quick, Spence, with the ankle, and that really just derailed him. I mean, he was never the same. You know, and you're hoping that – I like Walker. I think he's got a great future, and I hope it's here with the Utah Jazz. I mean, shot blocker extraordinaire, defender, rim protector, all the things you want, offensive and defensive rebounder. You know, is he a step-out three? No. Does he want to try to? Yes. Can he put buckets back in off missed shots? Absolutely. I mean, he does a lot of things, and he can get the ball out and move the offense too. So there's a lot of positives there. He's not a Wimby, right? Not a cat, but you know, he can give you 12 points a night, 15 rebounds and three block shots. And I don't think that's really a big problem for him on most evenings, but, you know, your conversation, your questions intrigues me, because, you know, Gordo did it a different way. And I think Walker's taken just the opposite, and it could play huge benefits for him in the long run too.
1: You know, the other interesting dynamic about why I think Walker might have some leverage and why the Jazz badly need him on the roster. And I think it was Legler who I heard on a podcast say there are two teams that are equipped to deal with Victor Wembanyama. One is New York, and he said the other is Utah, with Walker Kessler and Jaren Jackson Jr. and Markkanen not as much. Lowry is a fine defensive player, but Jaren Jackson Jr. is a former defensive player of the year, and Walker Kessler is, by all accounts, one of the elite rim protectors in the league with good size. Now, when I say good size, you see Walker next to Wemby, and there's a 5-inch difference, because that's just how big he is. But I think you need a lot of big bodies that can kind of get physical with Wembanyama, like we saw the Knicks do with Cat and Mitchell Robinson. And the Jazz do have to look at their Western Conference peers, namely that alien in San Antonio, and having Walker on the roster does not hurt.
0: Spence, bingo. I mean, I think that's the one thing that their camp knows, and I hope it works out, because defending him is nearly impossible. I'm speaking of Victor, and we saw it multiple times. He is generational. I mean, I just am amazed of what he can do around the rim, what one step, what one high reach for a rebound that he's able to do. I mean, it's insane. But I think you're right. You, to win and to beat, you have to frustrate San Antonio, and you have to control. You're not going to stop him, but you have to just limit his capabilities. And that front line of the Jazz, if it comes to fruition, is going to cause a lot of problems for a lot of teams, including San Antonio.
1: So when you look at the potential, let's end with a little more draft chatter. Let's say it's a surprise and it's Cameron. And it's Cameron Boozer. It's interesting to consider some of the parallels. And we were talking about this with Gordy and Smitty last week. Jalen Brunson wins a high school state championship. Jalen Brunson wins two national championships in college. And sometimes I roll my eyes when I hear hey, he's just a winner. But, you know, with Jalen, it does appear that he knows how to do this. And despite his maybe athletic limitations, he knows how to play high-level basketball, and he knows how to just figure it out. Cameron Boozer won in high school. He was a miracle UConn shot away from going to a Final Four. And while he might not have AJ's, jaw-dropping athleticism or Darren Peterson's potential ceiling, there is something to Cameron that reminds me a little bit of the Jalen dynamic. They're different players that play different positions, but it's simply, okay, maybe he's not the fastest or the strongest or he jumps the highest, but you cannot deny he was raised right to play the game correctly, and he has won wherever he's been, and he seems to just to be able to figure it out. You know what I mean? So if it's Cameron Boozer, what would your reaction be tomorrow night?
0: No, you know what? I think the Jazz would be elated. I really do. I think those top three guys we spoke about, you know, Peterson, obviously AJ and Cam, are all three players that have a hell of a future ahead of them.

0: Look, I think you make a great point. Cam grew up in a basketball family. His dad is Carlos Boozer, played for the Jazz. The transition would be minimal, I think, for any team he plays with because he understands the NBA, the inner workings. I mean, when you see your dad do it, it makes it a little more, well, it's never easy on the road in the NBA and ought to continue to be on a roster, but he gets it. He understands the ins and outs. It just gives, again, the Jazz more depth. It gives them more opportunity. They want to make roster changes. They have the potential to use other players for, you know, trade purposes or draft, future draft picks. You know, so I don't think the Jazz panic on anyone who they get tomorrow night. Anyone that comes in to play for the Jazz under Will Hardy, he's in his fifth season. He's ready to go, right? You and I still remember you and I sitting in the presser. And, you know, you just walk down like, man, that guy's good. And he is, you know, he's well-spoken. He knows what's going down and who I think you're lucky to play for him. I really do. And I hope it, you know, whoever it is, I think Will's going to take good care of him.
1: Yeah. You know, that presser we were sitting in, I really showed up because first of all, I wanted to be there before the end of the season. But I wanted to ask Will one question, which is, have you allowed your mind to go to next year? Yet. And I wasn't sure if he was going to give me the Will Hardy, Greg Popovich snark, like, oh, we got a game tonight. But he took about 5 to 7 minutes and really was thoughtful in his response. Yeah. And you could tell, Craig, even though he's, you know, he doesn't want to tip his hand, that he's really excited to actually show Jazz fans what this is going to look like when he's allowed to play his best players.
0: Right. Totally agree. You know, we've talked. I mean, I talk to him every night before the game, do our 5 minutes playing. He walks by, I walk by, ask a question. He's got a smile on his face. Yes, it's been tough. Let's not misunderstand that. 17 wins is no fun, 22. And you've got to hit the press every night with, you know, explanations of what's going down, what you like about a player, et cetera, et cetera. And he's ready to blossom. I mean, 5 years in, it's his time. It's the Jazz time to really start to become a talking point in the NBA and the Western Conference for sure. And again, I can't wait for tomorrow night to see the next step in this process.
1: Hey, before I set you loose, I was thinking about this because as I always say, look, I'm a lifelong Knicks fan, but I'm also a lifelong Jazz fan. Those are my two teams. And now that I've seen my Knicks win, I'm going to hone in on wanting my Jazz to win. And as I was sitting there watching Patrick Ewing and John Starks and Larry Johnson and Allen Houston and Charles Oakley, if it was on the road, I wondered what it would look like if the Jazz were in the NBA Finals, and would we see Stock? Would we see Carl? Would we see Jeff and your broadcast partner Thurl? And as the story goes, Mike Breen joined the show last week and told a beautiful story about a moment where Patrick Ewing was, and obviously, you know, Ewing, I still think is the greatest Knick of all time. I'm certainly biased. He was holding the Larry O'Brien trophy, and he said, I finally got my ring. And, of course, he's not playing for this team, but they brought him in on kind of an official capacity to talk player personnel moves so that he would be able right. to get a ring if they won. And so Patrick Ewing is going to get an NBA championship ring. I wonder what you think it would mean to John and Carl and Thurl and whoever else. And if you think those scenes that we saw at Madison Square Garden would be similar as far as the old players showing up. Our celebrity row would be like Donny Osmond and that's it. But as far as the players who would show up, do you think we'd see kind of similar scenes?
0: You know, I would hope so. You know, I hope that no one ever forgets the foundation pieces of any franchise and especially the Jazz. Look, Daryl Griffith, 1980 number two pick, starts the process that the Jazz of building blocks, right? And then 83 comes Thurl, 84 comes Stockton, 84 comes, you know, Karl Malone. In between, they find Mark Eaton. And, you know, you just can't wash away the foundation. Those players, they have to be embraced and to be remembered as a team that really, with Frank Layden, you know, nearly left town without Larry's, you know, financial infusion. And I would hope so, Spence. I would hope that there would be a front row of former Jazz players that could just walk in the building and just breathe like, hey, this is cool. This is what we worked for. We didn't quite make it once, but we're back. And it'd be really nice to see the old guys come in. I love it for my partner in Big T to sense and feel that. I mean, he won a national championship. He knows what it's like to win at the highest of levels in college basketball. And I can't imagine how his emotions would be if the Jazz would win a title in the next 3 to 5 years. Yeah, be awesome.
1: Bowler, I don't want to make you emotional, but a quick Google search indicates what Celebrity Row in Utah would look like. So I want you to picture the Utah Jazz are in the finals. And on the front row is the Osmonds, Ken Jennings, Chrissy Teigen, Roseanne Barr, and David Archuleta.
0: All righty then.
1: Oh, man. Maybe we could
0: Donnie,
1: get...
0: Donnie's I met him, met him a couple times. Great guy. I wish he'd be at the games more, but, he's still doing his thing in Las Vegas. Doesn't mention Marie, huh? I'll be.
1: No, it doesn't. Maybe we'll get her on Celebrity Row when the Jazz make the finals. Bowler, thanks for the time. Enjoy the draft tomorrow. We'll chat soon, okay?
0: All right, pal. Take care.
1: Craig Bowler, Jack. All right, Porter, I want you to picture this, okay? I'm going to say in 5 years,
2: yep,
1: the Utah Jazz are in the finals.
2: Five.
1: Yeah. I mean, it's not happening soon, dude. Let's not be homers here.
2: Okay.
1: We're going to say Game 7, Delta Center, Salt Lake City, Utah. ABC's in town, and they pan across the Celebrity Row of famous Utahns, and Donnie and Marie Osmond are there. Jeopardy icon Ken Jennings is there.
2: Of course.
1: Roseanne Barr is in the house. David Archuleta is here. Philo T. Farnsworth, the inventor of the electric television, raised in Provo, Utah.
2: Dead.
1: I'm not sure. Oh, okay. Well, so Philo Farnsworth will not be there. Who else? Maybe Ty Burrell. He's not a native, but
2: Jewel
1: in the house.
2: Jewel will be there. Post Malone will be there. Maybe if he still lives here.
1: There you go.
2: There's a rapper.
1: What's
2: his name?
1: There's a rapper. James the Mormon. James the Mormon would definitely be there.
2: I can't even remember what his name is. There's another hip hop artist that's notably Utahan. I think he came here to do house arrest.
1: Okay.
2: Specifically, it's a good question.
1: Are we allowed to include Utah people that live in Utah but don't have necessarily roots here?
2: Yeah, I mean, not everyone on New York or LA Celebrity Roads are like LA natives, right? OC lifers. Sean O'Connell,
1: Patrick Fugit of Almost Famous fame.
2: Okay.
1: Derek and Julianne Hough.
2: Like the whole cast of Real Housewives and the other one.
1: All right, now we're jumping the shark. We can't have reality TV stars on our Celebrity Row.
2: Gordy Chiesa.
1: Shout out Gordy.
2: He should be involved.
1: Let's see here. They're saying Jim Nance.
2: Yeah.
1: Steve Young.
2: I mean, Jim Nance was just here for work, right?
1: Yeah. Are you sure Philo T. Farnsworth is dead?
2: He invented the television.
1: That's a fair point. That guy's alive. He's like 120. Tyler Glenn, the lead singer of Neon Trees. I don't know who he is. He grew up a Latter-day Saint, announced he was gay.
2: There's a lot of like bands that are based in or from Utah Valley, Utah County.
1: In 2016, Tyler Glenn released an album entitled Excommunication. So my guess is he's no longer living here. Let's see. Robert Redford has passed. Rest in peace, Robert Redford. They do list the Real Housewives of Salt Lake City. A man named Tan France. Do you know who Tan France is?
2: I think he's also a reality TV guy.
1: Here's the description. A nice Muslim gay man from England, the son of Pakistani parents.
2: So not from Utah.
1: He's on a show called Queer Eye.
2: Oh, that's right. Okay.
1: Shout out Tan France. Danny Ainge is on the list. My guess is he would be there. How about Mike Lookingland, better known as Bobby from the Brady Bunch, in the house?
2: Okay. The Brady Bunch star.
1: Scott Wolf apparently lives here.
2: James Woods?
1: We don't want James Woods anywhere around.
2: He'll be there, though.
1: Scott Wood was in the Party of Five. His wife, Kelly, was a member of Real World New Orleans. Okay, shout out Kelly. big real world fan here. Catherine Heigl

0: lives
1: Shout
0: here.
1: Shout out Catherine.
0: Better known as Katie, since she grew up in New Canaan, Connecticut.
1: Which is odd. Did you meet her there?
0: I did. She was one of my younger sister's good friends.
1: Because I, small world here, worked a little bit for her mother and met her in my hometown.
0: Okay.
1: Small world.
0: Yeah, Post Malone on the list. Post would definitely be there. Okay. All right. Well, bottom line is it would be a really weird celebrity row.
1: Spence Checkets.
0: Well, covering it, of course. Ted Bundy has ties here. My guess is...
1: Not going to be there.
0: Not going to be there. Stephen Covey has passed. Rest in peace, Stephen Covey, the legend.
1: And Britain might be the governor by then, so...
0: Britain Covey, definitely. You know what? During the break... Give me a number of celebrities we want on Celebrity Row when the Jazz play in the finals.
1: Zero.
0: No. We have to... Brandon Flowers, I guess, lead singer of The Killers.
1: This is true.
0: What's that dopey band that every time I hear, I picture BYU football players listening to when they lift? Imagine Dragons.
1: They're local-ish.
0: Radioactive. Oh. Bear Bachmeier just squatting to Radioactive.
1: Maybe a hot take. Bear Bachmeier might be a better musician than anyone in that band.
0: Is Bear Bachmeier a musician?
1: He plays the guitar, sings a little bit.
0: Esther Hicks.
1: Who's that?
0: She's known as this like guru who teaches 30-year-old women how to leave their husbands and think positively about the universe. Better known as Abraham Hicks. I think that's who she is when she breaks in her whole like everything is working out for me. You're in the vortex.
1: How do you know who she is?
0: BS. You try dating in your 30s and 40s in Salt Lake.
1: I didn't want to.
0: This is a wild list. Several former Utes and Cougars on the list.
1: Mitt Romney will be there.
0: Shout out Mitt. A grip of Osmonds. How many Osmonds are there? There's like 12 Osmonds. Oh, Elizabeth Smart. Shout out Elizabeth Smart. Very famous. Peekaboo Street. Yeah, we got some options here.
1: Should we invite Jimmer, or will that be a distraction for the fans?
0: Yeah, Jimmer is too famous.
1: Do you remember how weird that was?
0: Yes. The weirdest
1: when
0: part.
1: When the very faithful and very consistent Utah Jazz Delta Center, whatever the arena was called back then, started cheering for the other team because one James Taffredette was playing for, I believe, the Kings.
0: The other wild part about that whole situation is every time he was released, BYU fans would be like, hey, it's what the Jazz are missing.
1: It is.
0: Just sign Jimmer. No, it's not, but let's get Jimmer on the show, by the way.
1: I've been trying.
0: Okay. I followed up with him. He said he's good to go. Mm-hmm, Johnny Miller, former pro golfer, won 25 PGA Tour events. We got Tony. We got some options here. All right, coming up on the other side, we're going to wrap up today's show, and we'll let you know what we have coming up tomorrow. So keep it right here on your home of the Utes, ESPN 700.
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3: 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History was made in Dallas to start today's slate of games as Lionel Messi bagged both goals in a 2-0 win over Austria for defending champions Argentina to lock in their spot in the round of 32. Messi overcame an early penalty kick miss to score in the 38th minute and again to seal it late in stoppage time. It brings the 38-year-old up to a record 18 career World Cup goals. And now it's your move, Kylian Mbappe, as Group I action starts back up in Philadelphia. France faces Iraq. Mbappe looking to stay hot. He is only 4 back of Messi in his World Cup career with 14 goals at the age of 27. Mbappe had 2 goals in the opening win for France against Senegal. France can punch its ticket to the knockout round with a win. I'm Lucas Panzeca, Westwood One Sports.
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13: He's good, man.
12: Me right now?
13: Yeah.
12: It just hit you?
13: You aged well.
12: Thank you. I appreciate it. It's the makeup.
13: What you doing? Peptides and all that stuff?
12: Good.
13: Grills or something. Jason Statham. Are you mountain climbing? What do you do?
12: I did work out today, though.
13: Look, what do you do? Soul cycle? You do the bike?
12: Lift some weights, move around.
13: Good for you.
12: Thank you.
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0: Look, I like Wes Ruff, okay? So don't put me in a position where I'm making fun of a true gentleman in this business who's retired after 40 years.
1: Then don't.
0: The Bare Naked Ladies suck. They're an awful band, dude. No, it's not good. Like,
1: they're not great.
0: If you keep this playing, it gets to the part where they're talking to each other during the song about like eating little sausages or something weird.
1: Yeah, I'm not necessarily opposing you, but like you, big fan of Wes Ruff. So
0: the nicest guy. Yeah, 40 years in the business. His last broadcast was last night for our friend.

0: episodes over at Channel 4. That was fun having him in. But yeah, we've got one buddy out of our friend group that is on this like bare naked ladies rules hill, and he's going to die on the hill. And look, you could do worse. The fact that bare naked ladies and Train are playing on the same night on the same stage, that is Draper Moms Unite. That is going to be 15,000 women between the age of 50 and 65 to live in Draper.
1: And you can get four lawn tickets to Utah First Credit Union Amphitheater.
0: Well, too. Let me be clear. Shout out to Utah First Credit Union Amphitheater. I mean, this is not an anti-amphitheater take. And if that's I know people get angry when I criticize their music. We hear it on the text line. Your thing is your thing. Your deal is your deal. You might not like my music either. This is not me on a pedestal. But the bare naked, it needs to be said out loud. The bare naked ladies are horrible.
1: Well, to your point that you just made, yeah, usually when we get on like a music train, there are a few people that are like, dude, Dave, really? And you're on this?
0: Yeah.
1: And listen,
0: I get
1: to
0: it.
1: Each their own.
0: Yeah, I get it.
1: To each their own.
0: No, I actually think, and maybe it's still it might still be a thing, that even people who really enjoy Dave Matthews Band don't want to admit in public settings that they enjoy Dave Matthews Band.
1: There's a little bit there.
0: Yeah.
1: But there's also a little bit where, like, Dave clearly has some great songs. But then there's, is it The Warehouse?
0: Careful. Yes, it is.
1: There's members of the crew that will, like, speak about a 27-minute jam sesh on the stage of whatever the hell it was, festival 20 years ago.
0: Central Park, let's be clear.
1: As if it
0: Piedmont
1: were...
0: Piedmont Park, potentially.
1: As if it were like a monumental moment in American history.
0: You saw the eye of God.
1: Right. And it's like, okay.
0: Look, if you can't appreciate genius... And if you can't appreciate musicianship and, right, quite frankly, the best drummer in the history of the world, and Carter Beauford, there's nothing I can say to you that will help you understand what it's like to be on my level. Here's my bare naked ladies deal. Okay.
1: Okay.
0: Do you know what EFY is? When I say EFY, does that ring a bell for
1: EFY
0: you?
1: EFY is the, like, the young men, young women's thing.
0: Correct.
1: They do?
0: Yes.
1: Summers, I
0: yes.
1: think.
0: So... Young Spence Jackets, living back east, during the summer, I would come out here, and me and my two cousins, Chad and Jay, shout out Jay, rest in peace, we would go to Rick Majerus's basketball camp, and then we would go to Roger Reed's basketball camp.
1: Okay.
0: During Roger Reed's basketball camp down in Provo, there was an adjacent event called EFY, especially for youth. And after basketball camp was over and they were done doing whatever the hell they do during the day, there were some joint events at night where the people going to basketball camp would meet up with the people at EFY. And oftentimes there was live music.
1: Mm-hmm.
0: And I just feel like the Bare Naked Ladies has EFY energy.
1: Okay. Yeah, we had similar. It was Stu Morrill's camp.
0: Okay.
1: But they did the same thing up in Logan at one point.
0: Yeah.
1: So I get you. It was probably a different crew in the mid-2000s than it was. No Bare Naked Ladies.
0: Yeah.
1: But I catch your drift.
0: I just feel like if you were raised in Utah County in the 80s and 90s, there's a good chance you think Bare Naked Ladies are awesome.
1: They're better than Imagine Dragons.
0: No argument there. I do not want to go to an Imagine Dragons or a Bare Naked Ladies concert. But nonetheless, Wes Ruff is a sweet guy, 40 years in the business. Fun to have him on the show today. Now, tomorrow's a big day. The Utah Jazz have the number 2 pick in the NBA draft. Want to let you know that we will be on remote. So starting at 2 o'clock, we're going to be at the engine room. So this show will broadcast live from the engine room tomorrow. So if you want to come down and say what's up, it's a new place. Look at the menu, man. The menu looks awesome. Okay, so it's 1388 South, 300 West. It's right by the old ballpark. And I can tease that we will have $25 gift cards available for the first 25 people that come in and dine there. You can't do the thing where you're one of the people that listen to radio stations and hear about a giveaway and then drive straight there and get a gift card and go home and try to sell it on eBay for $21.
1: No one does that.
0: Everyone does that. You're not allowed to do that thing. You can't show up and be like, hey, heard about a $25 gift card. Grab it and leave. come eat with us. Come hang out. The first 25 people that plan on having a meal at Engine Room, we're going to hook you up with a $25 gift card, which essentially gets you a free meal. It's a very good place. So starting at 2 o'clock, come on down to the Engine Room at 1388 South, 300 West. If you have a job like most normal people and you cannot join us starting at 2 o'clock, well, join us starting at 6 o'clock for our NBA draft coverage. Myself, Gordy Chiesa, Richard Smith, Sean O'Connell, all four of us are going to be down there. So if you've ever wanted to meet Sean or Gordy or Smitty, it's going to be a great time. So come hang out. France and Iraq delayed. A weather delay in Philadelphia. World Cup going on. Lionel Messi scored a brace, soccer term. Two goals in the 2-0 win for Argentina over Austria. We've got a little Norway-Senegal coming up. A little Jordan-Algeria coming up. Are you one who believes that the U.S. men's national team actually has a chance to win this thing? There's been the hype train is rather large right now.
1: I want to believe. I would love that would be a possibility. I don't follow soccer enough to like give you a real analysis on this, on where, you know, where they may be deficient, where they may be a contender. What I will say is that it is very clear when you watch teams like France, Argentina, a few others, that they don't have that guy. Right, they don't have an Mbappe. They don't have a Leo. They don't have the type of player that really makes that kind of difference. Now, they have looked like more of a unit than we have seen a U.S. men's national team look in a very long time. And just having watched the Knicks do what they did, you know, hey, maybe there's a chance. But at the end of the day, you're going to have to at some point. Here's the other part. They have a really good path, right, as far as who they'll play, the opponents. But if you get to a semifinal or you get to a final, you are going to have to match up with one of those guys. And I would say it would be less than likely that they get past one of those guys. But we've seen crazier things happen.
0: Yeah, I mean, look, there's still a lot that needs to kind of unfold, but the most likely path as of now, should the U.S. men's national team win their group, is Bosnia during the round of 32 and then Egypt during the round of 16. Now, Egypt has Mo Salah, who's one of the best players in the world, but my guess would be the U.S. men's national team would be the favorite in both those matches, but then you get to the quarters where it will be a Germany or a France or an Argentina or a team like that. And then you'd have to make history, like literally make history just to get to the semifinal, which they haven't done since 2002.
1: Yeah, that's kind of the way I'm looking at it. It's about as much in depth as I can honestly go when it comes to the sport of football. But again, it's a team that looks like a more cohesive unit and looks like they have like premier world elite athletes on the team and on the roster. So I'm not shutting the door on it, at least not on appearing there, on making something special happen. But I think, as you would expect, even if you are a very optimistic U.S. soccer fan, it'll be an uphill battle.
0: Also, before we close the show for a Monday, 4 years, $212 million is a lot for Trae Young.
1: A lot.
0: I don't know that I mean... We always do this where it's like, would you pay Rudy? Well, okay, what's the alternative? You got to trade him. Washington has been so bad for so long that I get why you got to pay the price, the market price for the guy. But 4 years, $212 million for Trae Young is almost bad business.
1: And like, I like a lot of the things he brings to the floor. I like his playmaking. He's a great shooter, great floor spacer. He tries on defense, but he's smaller than me. So there's a limitation there for a Trae Young. Now, we did just watch Jalen Brunson win an NBA title being the best player on the floor. So there is some, I think, people being prisoner of the moment with that, thinking, oh, maybe a small guard can do this. Nah, that's going to be an outlier, and it's going to be an outlier for a long time. Trae just, for every 45 points that he may create on a night in, night out basis, the guards

0: on the other team were going to go at him every time down the floor. The bigs are going to try to get him to switch onto them every time down the floor, and he will oftentimes give up that 40 points that he just got you. So it's tough. Personally, I wouldn't be on board with it, but I do not work for the Washington Wizards.
1: Also, a very unfortunate hairline for Trae Young. Poor guy.
0: This is true.
1: Got to mix in more hats. I do believe that A.J. DeMont is off the board at one. And I do believe the Utah Jazz will draft Darren Peterson at two.
0: That's the other part.
1: Yeah.
0: They're not going to draft Darren Peterson after they just signed him to that deal.
1: That would be my guess. I do think there's a slight chance that Cameron Boozer is the pick at number two, but I ain't a betting man. If I was, I would say the Utah Jazz will draft Darren Peterson tomorrow night. But make sure you join us for our draft night coverage. I can promise you it's going to be the best that you can find in the market and some of the best you'll find anywhere. And Gordy and Smitty, I mean, it's going to be great. Sean will be down there. We'll be at the Engine Room, which again is 1388 South, 300 West. First 25 diners, which means you have to eat there. We'll give you a $25 gift card to come hang out with us at the Engine Room. Porter, what's coming up live at the Engine Room on a Tuesday show?
0: Tuesday edition of The Drive. We'll get it started on an NBA draft day with Tim Band McMahon for your daily assist. James Barlow stops by the program from your NBA big board. And then with us being on site at the Engine Room, likelihood of making our friend Gordy or Smitty stop by in person, maybe even an appearance from Sean O'Connell, and a little World Cup action as well. And we'll go from there on Tuesday.
1: There you go. So join us for a Tuesday show again, live from the Engine Room here in Salt Lake City. Special thank you today to John Wright, Craig Bowlerjack, Bobby Marks, and Wes Ruff. 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Reporter, I'm Spence saying goodnight. 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

0: Washington goes AJ, and Danny and Austin believe that Darren is the guy, too. 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